0: not a plan being considered by the state government to introduce standards, finding just 24% oppose the idea. The ECA's Justin Whelan says it would mean an upfront cost to property owners, but could save tenants hundreds of dollars in bills.
1: So these are kind of phased in marginal additional costs, and the government is also proposing, in fact, they already have a program that would help those landlords who need the financial support to cover those costs to be able to.

0: Julian Reyes says trainee experiences have remained largely unchanged over the past 5 years.
1: Really, the report was very disappointing in that it only found about 39% of trainees received any useful feedback about their exam performance, and only 44% said that they had that feedback in a timely way.
0: Many junior doctors also report severe exhaustion, with nearly 60% concerned about making clinical errors due to fatigue. SpaceX has successfully launched NASA's Crew 13 mission to the International Space Station. The launch was 3 weeks behind schedule due to repairs to a leak in the rocket's fuel system. The six-month mission is commanded by Jessica Watkins, who has made history as the first African-American woman to lead a crew into orbit. Pastors and priests in the US state of Virginia are mobilising churchgoers and other voters to reject referendums on abortion and same-sex marriage in the lead-up to next month's US midterm elections. The proposals are to establish abortion as a fundamental right under the Virginia Constitution and to remove its definition of marriage as the union of one man and one woman. The state's Catholics are being encouraged to fast and pray to defeat the constitutional amendments. The world's biggest Bible translator says we're getting closer to everyone on the planet having access to a Bible in their own language. The complete Bible is now available in more than 800 languages after another year of rapid progress, according to Wycliffe Bible Translators. That covers more than three-quarters of the world's 8 billion people. To sport, and the Knights are dismissing concerns they'll struggle to back up in Sunday's NRL Grand Final against the Roosters. The Newcastle side pulled off a remarkable win over the Panthers in last week's prelim final with just 12 players. Coach Justin Holbrook asked if they can scale those same heights once again.
2: What gives you the belief you can do it 2 weeks in a row?
3: Because we've already done it. All year we've faced different challenges and the boys find a way to win.
0: Kick-off in Sydney is at 6:30 on Sunday night. That's the latest Vision National News. I'm Tracy Weir.
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0: Have you ever been knocked back so many times you started wondering whether it was worth continuing? Maybe you tried something, it didn't work. So you tried again, and after a while, every no starts getting a little harder to take. Hi, this is Ken Robinson and welcome to The Week Ahead. In today's episode, I want to talk about what happens when rejection starts wearing you down. Because sometimes a setback doesn't mean you're finished. Sometimes it simply means you have to keep going. In Galatians chapter 6, verse 9, it says, "Let us not become weary in doing good." I want to tell you about a time when I heard far more no's than yeses. And yet, looking back, those no's were nowhere near as important as I thought they were at the time. When I was at school, I wasn't a particularly good student. And by the time I got to year 12, things weren't going well. I wanted to be a writer. I wanted to work in broadcasting. That was the sort of thing I could see myself doing. But there was one fairly obvious problem. I'd failed English. And I can remember being told in fairly blunt terms by my teachers that I wasn't going to amount to much. Now, when you're young, 19 years of age, and somebody says something like that to you, it can stick, especially when it seems to line up with the evidence. Your school marks aren't good. Your report card is a disaster. You've been struggling at school, and somebody in authority looks at all of that and basically says, "This is probably as good as it gets." If you looked at my school reports back then, you probably wouldn't have predicted much of a future in writing or broadcasting. And yet that's exactly where my life went. I became a journalist, I worked in television, I became a publisher, and I've run my own publishing and broadcasting business for the past 27 years. And I get paid to write. I write marketing material, I write articles, I write scripts. So the subject I failed at school became a large part of how I eventually made my living. And I don't tell you that because I think school results don't matter. They do. I don't tell you that because studying doesn't matter. Of course it does. I tell you because one result, one negative result like mine, is not the full story of your life. And somebody else's opinion of you is not necessarily the truth about you. That's important because maybe you're in year 10 or year 12 right now. Maybe you're worried about your marks. Maybe you've got exams coming up, the HSC. Maybe you're already thinking, "I'm not going to get the result I need." Or perhaps the results have already come back and they weren't what you hoped for. Maybe somebody has told you that you're not academic enough, not clever enough, not disciplined enough, not good enough. That can hurt, especially when you're still trying to work out who you are. And sometimes you start believing it. You think, well, maybe they're right. But they don't know the whole of your life. They don't know what you may become. They don't know what you may learn later. They don't know what determination may do. And they don't know what opportunities may come. And they certainly don't know everything God may still do in your life. Now, that doesn't mean you sit back and say, "Well, God, you sort it out." That wasn't what happened in my life. I was determined. I kept working. I kept trying. I kept learning. And there were plenty of people along the way who thought I wouldn't make it. But I made a decision. I kept going. And that same lesson has followed me into business. Part of what I do involves selling. That means getting on the phone, making appointments, sitting in front of managing directors, CEOs, and often hearing the word no as they reject my sales proposal. And I'll tell you something. I've been doing it for 40 years and I still don't enjoy rejection. I don't think many people do. A no can get into your head. You start wondering whether you're any good, whether your idea is any good, whether you should keep going. But there was one period in my business life where I needed to make a lot of money very quickly. I was under enormous pressure. I was stressed to the max. The program I was selling was worth about $10,000. And I needed to make $100,000 in a week. That's right, $100,000 in a week. So I worked out that I needed 10 people to say yes. And I thought, the more appointments I make, the better the chance I have. So in the first week, I booked 40 face-to-face appointments, 8 a day. And I was still worried. I kept thinking, what if they don't work? So I booked another 40 the following week, and then another 40. Over 3 weeks, I did 120 presentations. 22 people said yes, which means 98 people said no. 22 people accepted my proposal, 98 people rejected me. That's 98 no's. That's a lot of rejection. And if I judged myself by the no's, I could have convinced myself I was failing. But those 22 yeses produced $220,000. I needed $100,000. So I finished $120,000 ahead of where I needed to be. And I remember thinking afterwards how easy it would have been to stop. I could have taken the first 10 no's personally. I could have gone home and felt sorry for myself. I could have decided people weren't interested, but I didn't really have time for that. There was another appointment to get to and another one after that. And the no was real. But you see, those no's weren't the whole result. And that's the point. A rejection is not always a verdict. A bad result is not always a verdict. That teacher telling me I would never amount to anything and there's no way I'd ever make a living as a writer was not the verdict. And a setback is not always a verdict. Sometimes it's simply one part of a much bigger story. I love what it says in Galatians chapter 6, verse 9. Let us not become weary in doing good. Now that word weary matters because sometimes you don't want to give up. You're just tired. You're tired of trying, tired of hearing no, tired of being disappointed, tired of somebody telling you that you can't do it. And when you're tired, one bad result can suddenly feel final. It isn't always final. Philippians chapter 3 talks about forgetting what is behind and pressing on towards what is ahead. That doesn't mean pretending the past didn't happen. My school reports happened. Failing English happened. The teacher's criticism happened. The 98 sales rejections happened. But none of those things had the right to decide my whole future. And maybe something has happened in your life that you've allowed to become too big. Maybe it was a bad mark, a failed subject, a failed relationship, a job you didn't get, a business idea that didn't work. Maybe you started thinking, well, that's probably who I am. But be careful with that, because one event is not your identity, and one person's opinion is not necessarily God's opinion. Proverbs chapter 4 verse 16 says that though a righteous person falls 7 times, they rise again. There's something very simple in that. If you're failing, don't give up, get up and have another go. That's it for today's episode of The Week Ahead. My name's Ken Robinson. Thanks for listening. Until tomorrow's episode, you take care and bye for now.
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0: This is Hope with God. I am Wendy Palau. 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Trusting in God's power instead of our own can free us to live with peace and confidence. 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It's time to bring your whole self to Jesus and let him carry you. Always remember, there is hope with God.
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3: In this bulletin, a warning for New South Wales motorists and Jetstar workers taking industrial action. With the details, I'm Tracy Weir. Jetstar insists flights should not be disrupted over the long weekend despite planned industrial action from staff. Staff will stop carrying out so-called non-essential duties, including making passenger announcements, on top of not charging for excess baggage and seat changes. The services union spokesperson, Don Brown, argues workers are tired of not being paid fairly.
4: This was action has culminated after their ridiculous pay offer of 2.1% at the last meeting last week. There's going to be a minor inconvenience, but it's for a good cause. Like, these workers work really hard to make sure these passengers get on time and to the destinations that they're travelling to.
3: 1 hour work stoppages are also planned at times. Double demerits are now in force in New South Wales as police target poor driver behaviour over the long weekend. It's likely to be busy few days with the Labor Day weekend coinciding with the school holidays and the NRL Grand Final. Traffic and Highway Patrol Commander David Driver says double demerits will be in place until Monday night.
5: Double demerits apply to speeds, seatbelts, helmet offences and mobile phones. So when I say seatbelts, any restraint offence, so passengers unsafely seated, etc., and people not wearing their seatbelts at all or incorrectly.
3: Police say their aim is to ensure everyone reaches their destination safely. Authorities say Melbourne's deluge isn't done yet, with flood warnings in place and possible storms on the way later today. Around 27 millimetres of rain fell in a three-hour deluge from 2 yesterday afternoon. A flood watch has been issued for parts of Gippsland, northeast and central Victoria. Three Israeli passengers will receive Presidential Heroism Awards after stopping a pilot from trying to crash a plane. The Fly Dubai flight carrying 174 passengers plunged 14,000 feet after the co-pilot attempted to harm the captain. Jet pilot and plane crash litigation expert Arthur Woke says it's remarkable that a pilot could manage to sneak an edged weapon on board.
6: They go through a security checkpoint, and in theory, the security checkpoint should have disclosed that he was carrying a weapon. Obviously, there's a breakdown of security at the point of departure, and that's going to have to be looked at very carefully for the future.
3: Israeli officials are praising the actions of the passengers and off-duty pilots who subdued the attacker and landed the plane safely.

0: That was despite having college credits and being a licensed healthcare professional. After families across the state rallied in his support, the local council voted to accept homeschooling education for jobs. America's most populous state of California has recognised two Islamic holy days as official state holidays. That's despite Muslims making up only 1% of the population. Christian and Jewish leaders have condemned the move by a state which does not recognise Good Friday or Easter Sunday as official holidays. To sport, and Australia has been grouped with India, Pakistan, Afghanistan, Zimbabwe, and a qualifier for its title defence of the Men's Cricket World Cup next year. The ICC has also introduced new rules. Batters will be warned twice for wasting time before 5 penalty runs are awarded to the bowling side for each offence thereafter. That's the latest Vision National News. I'm Tracy Weir.
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0: We are surrounded by incessant noise. Your phone pings, the TV hums away in the background, notifications blink for your attention. One sound after another competing to be heard. Yet strangely, the more we listen to everything, the less we truly hear anything. Hi, I'm Bernie Diamond and welcome again to Fresh. In 2007, a casually dressed musician set up in a busy Washington subway station and played a Bach concerto on his priceless Stradivarius violin. Thousands rushed past, late for work, lost in their phones, not realizing that the performer was one of the world's greatest violinists, Joshua Bell. Only a handful stopped to listen. The beauty was there. They just didn't notice. That's exactly what Jesus was getting at when he said this, Mark chapter 4, verse 24. Think carefully about what you're hearing. God will know how much to give you by how much you understand now, but he'll give you more than you ever deserve. Jesus had just told the parable of the sower, how the same seed produces nothing in one heart and abundance in another, depending on how it's received. The difference wasn't in the message, it was in the hearing. In a world of distractions, God still speaks through his word, through his spirit, and even the quiet nudges of conscience. And the easiest thing for us to do is to ignore him, or at least downplay the life-saving, life-giving importance of what he's saying. So before you rush to the next thing, pause, lean in, listen carefully, because the measure of attention you give to God is the measure of life he'll pour back into you. More than you can ever deserve. That's his word, fresh for you today.
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5: Today on Focus on the Family, Amber Leah and her son Ollie join us to talk about the healing that God can bring to teens who struggle with anxiety. Thanks for joining us. I'm John Fuller.
6: John, teen anxiety rates have really risen over the last few years. I think with COVID, it began to show. My own son, Troy, was a junior senior in high school. It was upside down. It was unusual. And I think for those young people, particularly during that COVID season, junior and seniors, freshmen, sophomores, it made a real impact on them. Social structures were changed. I remember they didn't do the prom one year. And then the next year, they put tape on a floor and allowed only 10 students in the taped area. Where you could go and co-mingle was on the deck. Huh. And guess what happened?
5: Yes.
6: Everybody was went to the deck. So I don't know what that 6-foot separation was. Yeah. But I mean, again, it was just odd. And I think it had a lasting impact. And we're seeing as high as 50% of teens and early 20-somethings now that have depression or anxiety. And it's the highest it's ever been. And, you know, here at Focus, we want to help you as a parent. There's no magic dust that goes over this. Even Christian kids from Christian homes are going to be impacted by these exterior inputs. And we have to be savvy and smart as to how to address those needs. They're real. And we want to help equip you to do that better today.
5: And our guests are Amber Leah and her son, Ollie. And Amber's been here before. She's a best-selling author and speaker. She's got 4 sons, and Ollie is the oldest of those boys. He has a ministry to other teens on social media. And we're going to be talking about a book that mom and son have written called You Are Seen, 90 Devotions to Encourage Stressed and Anxious Teens.
6: This is great. I'm so thankful you're both here. Ollie, I really give you a lot of cred here for stepping in. You're a senior in high school, and we really appreciate hearing your heart and hearing from you about what that has looked like for you and having anxiety and dealing with it. And Amber, of course, you're so in tune. I so appreciate your parenting approaches, and you are a best-selling author and speaker and all those things. That puts a little more pressure on you, doesn't
7: it? Yeah, no pressure.
6: Nothing like having to be perfect.
7: Right.
6: But you know what's so true is we're just human as well.
7: That's right.
6: For those of us that have written books on things, we're often writing out of our own experience, our own pain, and trying to process that to help other people. So that's the way I know you approach this.
7: Yes.
6: Ollie, let me start with you. Yeah. And again, I just admire your courage. I love it. And in that context, when did you first kind of realize, I think I'm feeling anxious? I think I'm waking up every day. What did it look like? Paint the picture for parents that don't really understand what it looks like to you. How old were you? And what was the beginning of that journey?
8: Yeah. Well, first of all, thank you guys for having us.
7: I think my story kind of began going into my freshman year of high school. We were living in California, and then we moved across the country to Tennessee. It was a very big change, very big culture
6: as
7: shock.
6: As a freshman.
7: As a freshman, yeah. So, you know, I remember taking my first steps walking in the door. I knew one person, and that was my neighbor that literally I met that morning who drove me to school.
6: Wow.
7: So it was very new. It was very new. And I remember walking into the class, and it was just very different for me. Lots of different people and places. And I just remember feeling a little out of my zone. I felt very uncomfortable. And honestly, I feel like that's kind of when my anxiety kind of started to kick in, because I felt like I was kind of outside, felt like I was the new guy. And, you know, I felt like all the eyes were on me. And, you know, of course, that brought a little bit of stress and anxiety, because I thought, you know, am I the only one? Which was definitely, it was an interesting chapter for me to kind of begin my high school life in, for sure.
6: That, you know, that's a great opening point that parents can miss, that when there's a big shift in life, whatever that might be, a big move or whatever, that can be a beginning point for something like that. Yeah. How did it manifest for you? What describe for us inside your own heart and mind what those voices were saying to you?
7: So, honestly, I think one of the main things that I struggled with, you know, walking into high school was finding friends, finding a good community, finding people that I could surround myself in to just text and be like, hey, you want to go grab some coffee, or you want to go grab lunch? You know, I didn't have that. And I struggled because everybody kind of knew each other, you know, since they were born.
6: They were connected.
7: And that was very different for me. Coming from California, you know, I was very like introducing myself to anybody that I could, and, you know, it would be nice. I'd be able to have a conversation or two, and then just kind of felt distant again. It was just very weird. I just remember feeling just lonely. I just remember feeling, you know, kind of sad, because I felt like a people watcher almost, because I could see people having relationships, having, you know, laughing and going and sitting with each other at lunch. And I didn't know who to sit with. I didn't know those things. And I felt very lonely, very, you know, kind of out of what was going on in this place that I had found myself. And I feel like that's kind of where it also
6: kind of isolated.
7: Yeah.
6: Extremely. And this is just 4 years ago, right?
7: This isn't back when.
6: Yeah. I mean, you're still in that 100%. School, I would imagine.
7: I am still there. Yep.
6: So, those are little trigger things that happen. Amber, as a parent, were you eyes wide open? Were you looking for that?
8: No.
6: And Ollie's your oldest. Okay, so this is really, you had a deck stacked against you, right? You're the oldest child.
7: Yeah.
6: Your freshman year, move across the country change. I mean, I can't imagine all the things you were feeling. But
8: well, and I think as a family, we were excited, right? Whether your child, you know, you still live in the same hometown you've always had, but you're going to a new school, or there's just a new season, you're excited. We tend to focus on the positive. We don't imagine, you know, necessarily that things are going to be so hard for our kids. And so for Oliver and even his younger brothers that were preteens and teens, we started to see with Ollie in particular a bit of a shift, in that he just wasn't his normal perky self. Like he's typically very outgoing.
6: Joyful,
8: you know, conversational when he'd get home. And he would start to just go up to his room, you know, and shut the door. He started to shut down little by little. And I thought, okay, you know, we also were homeschoolers, and then we shifted to going to school. Maybe just the pressures were, you know, getting to him a little bit. I didn't realize how much it was affecting him. And you tried to mask it, I think, for a little while too, until it got to a point where you couldn't.
6: Well, put the good foot forward.
8: Yes.
6: You know, I'm trying sure that wasn't deceptive. It was like, I'll try to play.
8: No.
6: Right? And it you have that feeling. You know, let me say it in my expression. I think I might be the dad that would go up to your room and pat you on the knee and say, you know, Ollie, it's going to be okay. Mm-hmm. Tell me what, not that your dad or mom did that, but how useless is that?
7: Well, genuinely, it helps. My mama, she loves me, and I give her a lot of credit, because I think without her, I probably wouldn't be in the place I'm in now.
6: Wow.
7: She really introduced the Lord to me in the place where I wasn't finding God. You know, I would go up into my room. It became a thing where I'd get home from school and walk straight up to my room, shut the door, and wait until you see me until dinner. And which is not myself. You know, I'm the oldest. I'm the big family guy. I walk in and, you know, asking how my little brother's doing and everything. And
6: you've got responsibility.
7: Right. Yeah. I've got responsibility. So, but yeah, I mean, my mom, you know, she would come in and she would engage in conversations with me. And, you know, I do think that I was definitely distant and felt kind of short.
8: It was it was pretty hard actually at first. Like, explain a little bit about like just how you were so resistant, because I think that's what caught me off guard is how resistant he was at first when
6: to
8: I would come
6: change
8: up
6: to
8: me
6: to
8: trying to comfort him, to talk with him.
6: Right.
8: So when I would go up there and try to talk to him, eventually he would open up to me, but not at first.
7: Yeah, I think I tried to do things on my own. Not
6: I can handle it.
7: Yeah, yeah, I tried to. I wasn't sure. It was new. And so I was kind of like, let me just figure this out. You know, this is just like a school assignment. This is just some homework. You know, I'm just feeling a little off. You know, I can try and get this done. And I really, because I did that, put myself in a far worse place than I really had to be in.
6: So the aim was noble, but the process didn't help you is the point. And I think back to my question, the thing that we need to be mindful of as parents is, and you know, I think Gene would have a fair criticism of me as my parenting style, that I'm kind of pick yourself up by your bootstraps and go. Yeah. Mm. And that doesn't work in this spot. You've got to, as a parent, you got to be there.
8: Yes.
6: You got to move in. You can't be pushed away by that superficial kind of, I got this.
8: Mm-hmm.
6: You got to keep processing and pressing into your child's heart.
8: Yeah.
6: And I guess speak to me as a dad in that context of how to think of this differently.
8: Yes. Well, I think it was very important. You know, when we started to see like panic attacks begin. When we would start to see Ollie spiral into the darker places, like less of the just, I've got this, and more of the, there's clearly something wrong. And when you feel so helpless as a parent, you're not sure what to do.
6: Right.
8: And even in those moments, like we would come to Ollie and he would be like, no, you know, and he would be very resistant and push us away. He would even tell us that sometimes he just wanted to be in that dark place. Like he, even though he didn't want to be in that dark place, he wanted to be in that dark place.
7: Yeah.
8: And I think the key for us was to not give up. You know, we sought counseling. We looked into medications, different supplements, you know, changing his diet, making sure he got good sleep, a lot of practical things proactively, consistently is what helped to eventually break down some of these barriers and help us work through some things. And so for a parent, even when your child pushes you away and resists you, they don't really want you to go away.
6: Mm.
8: Like at first I would get indignant and be like, well, you can't talk to me like that. I'm trying to help you, you know? And then I realized quickly, whoa, that's not,
6: this is
8: that's
6: symptom.
8: Not gonna help. Like this is him feeling something that's not about me. And this isn't my child that's normally who he is. This is somebody different all of a sudden. And so to just continue to be patient with him and loving to him and to speak truth to him in small doses, even if he rejected it in the moment.
6: Yeah, so the first thing we're hearing is as parents, be aware of situational changes that can impact your child's emotional well-being.
8: Yes.
6: Just generally. And don't be flippant about it. And
8: absolutely
6: engage
8: be aware.
6: It so that, you know, you can attack this together. Amber, let me ask you, the practical steps that parents can take to help their children who are dealing with intense anxiety. What are some of those practical steps?
8: Well, Ollie and I are so thankful that we even have some amazing professional, you know, counselors that
6: speaked
8: into, you know, our lives. And you know, we include some of that in our book together too, because we needed those practical steps. And so like when Oliver would get into a really deep, dark place, a hole, you know, it was almost like he was just in this pit and nothing could bring him out of it. It oftentimes was because of anticipating something that was about to happen.
6: Mm-hmm.
8: Like even if it was a good thing, it was like too much for him to handle. Like playing baseball, he loved to play baseball, but now all of a sudden the thought of going to a game or something would be so overwhelming and anxiety inducing that it took all the joy out of it. Mm-hmm. And so we would do some practices. Like one practice we would do is we would just take a deep breath in the moment.
6: Mm-hmm.
8: And so Oliver learned, I think you even, you know, you learned pretty quickly to do this when I wasn't around, to do some box breathing.
6: Yes. Box breathing, describe that.
8: Yeah.
7: Yeah,
8: so,
7: I'll describe it. Box breathing is, it's super simple. It's like the, you know, very norm, like this is how you can start to figure out how to start managing your breathing is it's, you know, you breathe in for 4 seconds. So you just, then you hold it for 4 seconds and you breathe out for 4 seconds. And you just wait for 4 seconds. And so you just kind of keep that cycle. And I like to think of it as a box, you know, and that's why we call it
6: and
7: box.
6: And it kind of regulates your feeling.
7: Yes,
8: side.
7: It does.
8: Yeah.
7: And I remember multiple times where I would be sitting in my bed. I just remember it being a dark setting as well. I'd be sitting in my room. I would just genuinely be having this anxiety, this panic attack where I'd just kind of be freaking out. I remember being like crying. I remember being worked up, and I just remember my heart just beating and beating. And, you know, my mom would come, she'd, you know, hold my hand, and, you know, sometimes I'd, you know, take my hand back and pull away. And I just remember these things, and she'd just say, "Ollie, just give me a second. Like, just give me a chance. Let's just try the box breathing." I'd say, "No, this is stupid. Like, I don't want to do this." And she just, you know, kept on going after me, kept on pursuing me. "Let's just try this." And so, you know, eventually I tried. I just did those breathing steps. My heart started slowing down. I was able to have a conversation. And that is when life change began to happen, because that was when a space was created where I could open up to my mom. And it was because of those practical steps that I was able to really talk about what was going on in my life, what was going on at school, in my sports team, how I was feeling, what was causing my anxiety. And that's when those conversations began.
8: And we learned also to, along with the box breathing, because the cortisol, right, and the stress hormones and all that, the fight or flight mechanism that's chemically going on in his body in that moment, it allows us to just get back to reality for a minute instead of in that swirly place, that panic driven place. And we would do that breathing. We would just get back into our senses again. And then I would often say, "Okay, Ollie, I'm just going to tell you two things I'm thankful for just from today." And I would encourage him to do that. And sometimes he would resist, but eventually just by being persistent and consistent with him, when we'd do the breathing, we'd be like, "Let's just shift from the fear of the future or the loneliness or the grief of whatever he may be processing from earlier today. There is good in your life right now. I know it feels dark and scary and overwhelming, but we have to take those thoughts captive and to focus on things that we can praise the Lord for even today."
6: Yeah. You know, before we move off of this theme, there were kind of the senses grounding that you went through. Box breathing must have been one of them. What are the other senses orientation that helped you?
7: Yeah, we had, do you want to share this one?
8: Well, sure. So one of the other key things that was helpful for us was telling Oliver, "Okay, in the moment, again, you're panicking, but let's try something called 5-4-3-2-1, which we learned from counselors too, is that I would say to Ollie, "Okay, Ollie, what are five things that you can see right now?" And just looking around the room. And at first, your teenager, they, again, might resist you. Like, don't allow their resistance to dictate what you do as a parent. You know, you get to lovingly keep pursuing them. Uh-huh. And when he wouldn't do it, I would sometimes even in the beginning just say it. "Okay, I can see, you know, the necklace around your neck. I can see, you know, the blanket here on the bed. And I can see, you know, the trees outside that are, you know, blowing in the wind." And so just five things that you can see. And then it would be like four things that you could feel. You know, feeling the shirt against your skin. Three things that, you know, you could smell, you know, two things that you could taste, like just going through the senses one by one and allowing that again to bring us back to the present moment and not be in such a place of panic and overwhelm.
6: Yeah. You know, going through some of that counseling for our family, I mean, I think we underestimate the power of sense.
7: Oh, yeah.
6: And that's what they're connecting you with, so you can get better connected with what's real.
8: It regulates your nervous system again.
6: I mean, these are simple things that they've learned to help reduce anxiety and depression.
8: Yes.
6: And it's really phenomenal.
8: It is. And I think it helps to build empathy and compassion as a parent for your child, because you're realizing this is a really physiological thing and sometimes like a spiritual thing. Mm-hmm. We don't need to panic ourselves and think that there's something terribly wrong that we're not going to be able to work through, that we can work through this. And also to, again, not take this personally and start to feel guilt as a parent.
6: You know, let me ask this. We talked about, you know, in my case, the dad response, it'll be okay. You know, it sounds hollow to the person who is suffering from that anxiety or that depression. But Amber, I want to ask you specifically, and Ollie respond as the recipient of this. How do we as parents encourage our children to trust God when the circumstances are that hard? It feels a little bit like it'll be okay, because again, that connection to the Lord can feel distant to the one who's dealing with anxiety. Yeah.
8: I absolutely know and believe that the Word of God is living and active. Amen. It is useful for life, for godliness, but it is powerful in the moments. In our worst moments, it is the Word of God that is going to ground me the most. And it is His Word that has helped me the most. And so in particular, I found that as a mom, refocusing Ollie on the promises of God and his identity in Christ was the most helpful scriptural direction to give him, which is why, you know, we called our book You Are Seen. We wanted to put in place all of these different, you know, 15 different things that are affirming for teenagers about who they are in Christ and his promises to them. Because when Ollie was struggling the most, I wanted him to know that, you know, the joy of the Lord is your strength. Mm-hmm. You may feel weak right now, but there is joy in the Lord. Weeping will be through the night tonight. We are going to cry some tears tonight. But Ollie, God's word says joy comes in the morning.
5: Yes.
8: The Lord tells you, cast your cares on him. That means you're going to have cares. You're going to have anxieties. Cast them on him. He cares for you. And really trying to speak through the darkness to shine the light. You know, when the light is present, the darkness has to go.
6: How do we continue to work constructively as a parent so we're not damaging the relationship and we're continuing to put, and I don't mean this negatively, but continuing to put the spiritual breadcrumbs out there in such a way that they can say, this tastes good.
8: Yes.
6: And they move to the next one. You know, you just can't be the bull in the china shop parent going, come on, straighten up.
8: Yeah.
6: This is really, I don't know what to do with you.
8: Right.
6: And it's freaking me out.
8: Yeah. You have to lance the wound gently with the word of God as opposed to like coming in like a dagger, you know, to be really gentle spiritually with your child.
6: Yeah.
8: I think that they know the tone is different when you can come to your child with empathy. It's all about the way I present it, right? With great compassion.
6: Right.
8: Like he knew that I wasn't trying to just be preachy at him and be like, you need to feel this way. It was more, hey, Ollie, I know this hurts. I know that you're feeling afraid.
6: Yeah.
8: And if you're not, that's okay. But I just want you to know that I'm here for you and the Lord is here for you. Mm-hmm. And just reminding them of those things in a gentle way.
6: Amber, let's end with mom. Mm-hmm. Speaking to moms and dads, but the mom's heart to say, okay, if you feel like you're in this spot, don't ignore it.
8: Yeah.
6: Don't try to just talk it out.
8: Right.
6: What are those things that I need to do that I'm concerned about? Because my son, my daughter is not what they used to be in that emotional space.
8: Yeah.
6: What do we do?
8: Well, first of all, you're not alone. As you said at the beginning, like this is a really common thing that so many teens are struggling with. And as a parent, we often are caught off guard by it. We're surprised by it. We don't realize how dark and deep it's become for our teens. And so in general, I think it's important that we keep our kids in prayer. You know, that's like the foundation for me is I pray so fervently for my kids. And even in those moments when I had no idea what to do because nothing I was doing was quote unquote working with Ollie, he'd be in his room crying, you know, or just isolating. I got to a point where I would even, and I wasn't really raised this way, but I was just like, Lord, I would take, you know, cooking oil and I would put it all around the door frame of Oliver's door. And I would just be on my knees outside his door when he would push me out and I would just pray over him.
6: Wow.
8: And I would just take scriptures and I would just say, look, the angel of the Lord is a guard around my son. You know that, Lord, just replace the dark thoughts with words of your truth. Like I cannot get through to him, but I know, Lord, that you can. And so really praying fervently for my child and recognizing that while I wanted the Lord to be Ollie, hope, he was also my hope as a mom. And I could rely on the Lord to give me wisdom and discernment and be consistent and persevering for your child. You know, be proactive in getting help. You know, do your homework. Reach out to Focus for the resources that they offer and the counseling that they offer. Don't give up on your child and please have hope. Mm-hmm. You know, Ollie and I, our testimony hopefully will be a great encouragement to you. It could take a long time, but don't give up on your child and don't give up on the Lord being a present help
6: in
8: your trouble.
6: I like that point of hope because don't let shame and guilt be those core principles. Let hope be the principle and make sure as a parent that we're not reinforcing shame and guilt because, you know, we didn't get the child we hoped for.
8: Yeah.
6: My goodness, is that so far.
8: And I have to say, too, that along with that, Jim, one of the main things that we dealt with a lot is the shame and guilt that Ollie would feel after some episodes he would have.
6: Yeah.
8: Then it would be the shame and the guilt for how he spoke to us or how he treated us.
6: Yeah.
8: And I've gotten to the habit of saying to him, Ollie, you were forgiven from the start.
6: Yeah.
8: You're already forgiven. And again, you don't need to feel that shame or guilt. And I think that's why, you know, Ollie started an Instagram called Walk In With Ollie, just to speak to teens and peers
6: so
8: that that they would be able to see you don't need to hide and isolate about this. It's normal, unfortunately. Yeah. You're not alone. And so just remembering people that they're going to, it's good to be vulnerable and it's good to connect, but don't feel shame over it.
6: That's so good. Ollie, I'm impressed. I think, you know, you continue on your path and then you can become president of Focus on the Family. You've got so many things going in your direction with the Lord. That's impressive. Mm-hmm. So well done. Way to go. Way to fight for life. You know, John 10:10 says the thief comes to steal, kill, and destroy.
8: That's right.
6: And it's clever how he goes about doing that. It's to kill you emotionally.
8: That's right.
6: To kill you physically and to destroy who you are made in God's image. He hates that,
8: that
6: we're made in his image. Yeah. And I'm proud of the way you have fought for life. And I mean that big life, you know, life in Christ is what the end of that scripture says, to have life in Christ and life more abundantly. It seems like you are there. Mm-hmm. And yeah, I'm just, it's a privilege to meet you. Always good to see you, Amber. Thanks
8: you
6: for being with us.
8: It's my pleasure.
5: What an encouraging conversation today with Amber and Ollie. And I so appreciated the insight about the anxiety that affected him so much. It affects so many young people, and especially teens. But obviously, scripture, prayer, and counseling can make a big difference. And we hope the show has encouraged you. Get a copy of the book from Amber and Ollie, that devotional for anxious teens. 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I'm John Fuller.
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2: In this bulletin, the government defends the ATO, gaming platforms on notice, and Jetstar strikes to impact a big weekend of travel. With the details, I'm Gareth Stafford. The Albanese government is defending a decision by the tax office not to accept credit card payments from December. It follows a decision to ban the surcharge on Visa, MasterCard and FPOS transactions. Labor Minister Tim Ayres says it's not appropriate for taxpayers to absorb the surcharge.

0: Popular video games like Fortnite and Minecraft are under renewed scrutiny after the online safety watchdog exposed severe gaps in child safety measures. The Safety Commissioner claims that a lack of age verification and slow response times to abuse reports are leaving young gamers exposed to cyber predators. Jetstar customer service staff have launched industrial action, threatening travel disruptions ahead of a big weekend. Australian Services Union members are staging one-hour work stoppages and refusing to handle disruption management or extra baggage fees. Services Union spokesperson Don Brown says they're also not ruling out further action in the future.
1: These guys, again, are making huge profits, and these guys are not sharing in the profits. Our members are not sharing in it, and they're doing all the hard work in the front line. We can ramp it up, but we want to get Jetstar management to the table. Let's get a deal done next week.
0: Jetstar insists contingency plans are in place and expects flights to run as scheduled. Energy giant Origin has scrapped plans for a major wind farm in the New England region of New South Wales after a 50% hike in construction costs. The company announced it will immediately exit the Sky Ridge project near Walcha, opting to focus instead on resources on a single development near Armidale. Queensland home building has hit a 10-year high, but construction industry bodies say skilled worker shortages risk future growth. A forecast from Master Builders Queensland shows the state is forecast to fall short of the National Housing Accord's targets. General Manager of Policy and Advocacy Diane Johnson says we're facing some serious headwinds that could hamper sustained growth.
2: That's a concern because we still have a huge amount of housing that needs to be delivered, a very large government infrastructure project, and of course the venues for the Olympic Games in 2032. We need to get more people working in our industry.
0: Queensland is predicted to fall short of the housing target by more than 42,000 homes. A relatively small American Christian college has defied the national trend and more than doubled its enrollment in the past 5 years. Taylor University has grown from 1,700 students in 2021 to around 3,500 today. It also maintains a 94% retention rate. The university welcomes students from a wide variety of Christian traditions who must sign a covenant of spiritual commitments. It has its own space program and has invested heavily in revitalizing the Indiana town where it's located. A man who was found with more than 100 homemade bombs on the steps of a Washington, D.C. cathedral has been jailed for nearly 6 years. He was arrested last year just prior to a high-profile church service connected to the opening of the U.S. Supreme Court's new term. To sport and in tennis, Alex Dimonar, Kimberly Burrell and Storm Hunter have all had wins at the China Open. Dimonar through to the round of 16 with a two-set win over Mariano Navona.
3: I knew coming in it was going to be a battle. Mariano, especially in these kind of slow conditions, can make it very physical, and he's a great ball striker.
0: Dimonar winning 7-6, 6-2. That's the latest Vision National News. I'm Gareth Stafford.
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10: Cloud increasing today, medium chance of showers later this afternoon or this evening. And today's temperatures, 26 on the coast, are 32 degrees inland.

0: a high fire danger for the greater Hunter. And for the weekend, a cloudy Saturday, very high chance of showers and a possible thunderstorm in the latter part of the day. Overnight temps falling to between 13 and 16 and expecting 22 on the coast to 27 for the valley on Saturday. Grand final day, a mostly sunny day, slight chance of a shower and a possible thunderstorm in the morning or afternoon. Overnight temps falling to between 10 and 13, expecting 24 on the coast to 29 degrees in the valley. And for your holiday Monday, a partly cloudy day with a slight chance of a coastal shower, expecting 23 on the coast to 28 degrees inland.
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3: In this bulletin, newer airlines needing better protocols, trainee doctors voice their concerns, and another positive step forward for Leah Stewart. With more, I'm Gareth Stafford. An aviation expert says airlines like Fly Dubai that doesn't have the same vetting processes as well-known airlines. It comes after the flight from Dubai to Tel Aviv plunged into a steep dive when one of the pilots attacked the captain and a passenger rushed to the cockpit to help bring the plane under control. Chairman at Strategic Aviation Solutions, Neil Hansford, says newer airlines don't have some of the same processes in place.
4: They don't have the facilities that we have in Australia, that if you're a captain and you don't feel that the first officer that you're flying with is safe, you don't have to go to the company. In the case of Qantas, you go to an independent body, so you're not seen to be grassing on your buddy.
3: 174 passengers were on board the flight, including some Australians. A report from tech giant Microsoft claims Australia ranks 11th worldwide for state-sponsored and criminal cyber attacks. Researchers say North Korean hackers are targeting local institutions, particularly across government, IT and higher education networks. Almost two-thirds of surveyed doctors in training say the cost of their studies has caused them stress. A new report by the Australian Medical Association suggests training colleges aren't doing enough to support the country's future medical professionals. AMA Vice President Julian Reyes says trainee experiences have remained largely unchanged over the past 5 years.
5: Really, the report was very disappointing in that it only found about 39% of trainees received any useful feedback about their exam performance, and only 44% said that they had that feedback in a timely way.
3: The report found no specialist college or training program achieved an overall A-grade rating. Sydney mother Leah Stewart has stepped back onto the sand at Coogee Beach months after surviving a near-fatal shark attack. The primary school teacher lost her left arm and endured 11 surgeries in June. She's taken to social media to describe the milestone as a huge step forward in her recovery. A verdict is expected next week in the trial of three Mexican nationals accused of killing Australian brothers Jake and Callum Robinson and their American friend. The court granted a request to deliver the decision before the boys' parents return to Perth. Deborah and Martin Robinson will hold a private ceremony at the beach where their sons died while awaiting the judge's verdict. More than 1,800 Christians have been in Jerusalem to celebrate the Jewish Feast of the Tabernacles, also known as Sukkot. It was organised by the International Christian Embassy Jerusalem under the theme "The Lord Roars from Zion." It explains that the Christians' presence is to send a message to the Jewish people that they are not alone. The Christian Embassy says it's also a sign of the future fulfillment of Zechariah 14, which says one day all nations will come to Jerusalem to celebrate the Feast of the Tabernacles. Hundreds of students have responded to the gospel message at the University of Miami in the latest outreach organised by the Unite US Ministry targeting college students. Many of the students who made decisions to follow Christ were spontaneously baptised during the event. To sport, and in the AFL, Will Ashcroft has won his first Merritt Murray medal as Brisbane's best and fairest. It was overshadowed by Chris Fagan announcing his retirement as Lions coach yesterday. The job now begins looking for his replacement. Swans Premiership coach Paul Roos, who handed the job to John Longmire, expects the Lions to have a plan in place.
6: I'd be staggered to think they're going to go out for a search. I really would. But, you know, footy's a funny business, and we've seen funny things happen in the last 12 months, let alone the last, you know, 100 and something years. So, but I would think they'd have a plan in place.
3: Ashcroft winning his medal ahead of Josh Dunkley and the departing Lachie Neale. That's the latest Vision National News. I'm Gareth Stafford.
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6: Cloud increasing today. Medium chance of showers later this afternoon or this evening. And today's temperatures, 26 on the coast, a 32 degrees inland, a high fire danger for the Greater Hunter. And for the weekend, a cloudy Saturday, very high chance of showers and a possible thunderstorm in the latter part of the day. Overnight temps falling to between 13 and 16 and expecting 22 on the coast to 27 for the valley on Saturday. Grand final day, a mostly sunny day, slight chance of a shower and a possible thunderstorm in the morning or afternoon. Overnight temps falling to between 10 and 13, expecting 24 on the coast to 29 degrees in the valley. And for your holiday Monday, a partly cloudy day with a slight chance of a coastal shower, expecting 23 on the coast to 28 degrees inland.
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1: I have a double degree.
2: Oh, really?
1: I sometimes forget that.
2: Just so awesome all the time.
1: I have honours too.
2: Really?
1: Yeah, they gave me that for free. That was a bonus.
2: I'm so glad you got all those major qualifications so you can come and sit in here and talk to me every
1: of
2: morning.
1: Of which I'm using zero.
0: And with great Christian music all day. Speaking life.

0: Humans have always had their celebrities. Whole industries are built on our propensity to idolise people. Yet celebrities are people just like us. So why do we get so obsessed by them? I'm Tanya Harris of God Conversations. The notion of a celebrity is deceptive. We take their photos, collect their autographs, and travel around the world to see them. Distance creates a fanciful image, because when we meet them, we discover they're just like us. It's healthy to respect people, learn from them, and celebrate their contribution to society. Where it gets unhealthy is when we allow those people to fill a need in our hearts. That longing for beauty, status, and significance that comes because we're created to know God. Let's not give people the place that belongs to God. It's not good for them, and it's not good for us. 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

0: A man went to a barber shop to have his hair cut and his beard trimmed. As the barber began to work, they began to have a good conversation. They talked about so many things and various subjects. When they eventually touched on the subject of God, the barber said, "I don't believe that God exists." "Why do you say that?" asked the customer. "Well, you just have to go out in the streets to realise that God doesn't exist. Tell me, if God exists, why would there be so many sick people? Would there be abandoned children? If God existed, there'd be neither suffering nor pain. I can't imagine loving a God who would allow all these things." The customer thought for a moment, but didn't respond because he didn't want to start an argument. The barber finished his job and the customer left the shop. Just after he left the barber shop, he saw a man in the street with long, stringy, dirty hair and an untrimmed beard. He looked dirty and unkempt. The customer turned back and entered the barber shop again and said to the barber, "You know what? Barbers don't exist." "How can you say that?" asked the surprised barber. "I'm here and I'm a barber and I just worked on you." "No," the customer exclaimed. "Barbers don't exist because if they did, there'd be no people with dirty long hair and untrimmed beards like that man outside." "Ah, but barbers do exist. What happens is people do not come to me," exactly affirmed the customer. That's the point. God too does exist. What happens is people don't go to him. Jesus Christ said, "Come to me, all you who are weary and heavy laden, and I will give you rest." Every day, Jesus Christ is inviting you to come to him. And he's not offering you a haircut, he's offering you eternal life. Why don't you come to him today? I'm Matt Prater. For more, go to historymakersradio.com.
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2: In this bulletin, Bankstown Hospital nurses to get their day in court and the Roosters preparing for the NRL Grand Final. With more, I'm Gareth Stafford. The federal opposition claims the Albanese government is punishing small business and lying to Australians over the surcharge ban. The Prime Minister insists customers will pay less, with businesses now prevented from charging extra for Visa, MasterCard and EFTPOS transactions. But the opposition says the costs will be passed on to customers, while the tax office will no longer accept credit card payments. Liberal leader Angus Taylor says the measure is misguided.
3: It is beyond comprehension on the day that they impose these surcharges on small businesses, has decided that the ATO won't take credit card payments because they don't want the surcharges. I mean, seriously, you couldn't make it up.
2: Many businesses pay tax bills using a credit card to help manage their cash flow. A high-profile criminal case involving two former Bankstown Hospital nurses could head to the High Court. Lawyers for the nurses argue the laws used to charge them over alleged threats against Israeli patients infringe upon their free speech. The pair have pleaded not guilty to using a carriage service to menace, with a new challenge likely to push their upcoming trial into next year. The eSafety Commissioner has taken aim at major gaming platforms, including Steam and Epic Games, for failing to protect children from online harm. A report has found companies are relying on basic self-reporting rather than proactive tools to detect child exploitation and grooming. Commissioner Julie Imnen-Grant says the tech giants should be doing more to address the issue.
4: And what we have found is the protections of child accounts are not on by default to the extent they will. We were concerned that adult accounts could contact child accounts without any form of parental consent, and those adults could be parents or predators.
2: The Safety Commissioner also claims that a lack of age verification is leaving younger gamers exposed to cyber predators. The young Brisbane Christian mum turned entrepreneur has launched a Christian-themed and Christmas-centred online business with great success. Ella King makes wrapping paper, gift tags, cards, pyjamas, linen and fabrics with a subtle faith message. She told Vision Radio, God inspired her to create Holy Homes when she was desperate for an income.
5: I just started doing this and God just took over. Within 10 months, I've now got 75,000 followers. Wrapping gifts in something that reminds people of the reason for the season, or giving them a card, or having a gift tag, or wearing pyjamas. It's just got a subtlety to it. I've had people message me who are not Christian who've said, I've just seen your wrapping paper and I just love it for what it is.
2: Customers have told Ella her products spark conversations about faith. To sport, and in the NRL, the Sydney Roosters are quietly going about their business 48 hours out from their grand final with the Newcastle Knights. The Chooks will start as heavy favourites on Sunday at Accor Stadium. Winger Mark Nawakanidawazi says they're focusing on ticking all the boxes this week so they can lift the trophy on Sunday.
6: Everyone at the club, especially us boys, you know, we know how hard we've worked to get here, and I know we still haven't done the job, but, you know, we can do everything to get the job done.
2: Meantime, the Knights have named Harrison Graham at hooker in place of the suspended Phoenix Crossland, but there are suggestions 18-year-old Diesel Hagen could make a shock NRL debut by starting on Sunday. And the AFL.

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4: Cloud increasing today, medium chance of showers later this afternoon or this evening. And today's temperatures, 26 on the coast, 32 degrees inland, a high fire danger for the Greater Hunter. And for the weekend, a cloudy Saturday, very high chance of showers and a possible thunderstorm in the latter part of the day. Overnight temps falling to between 13 and 16 and expecting 22 on the coast to 27 for the valley on Saturday. Grand final day, a mostly sunny day, slight chance of a shower and a possible thunderstorm in the morning or afternoon. Overnight temps falling to between 10 and 13, expecting 24 on the coast to 29 degrees in the valley. And for your holiday Monday, a partly cloudy day with a slight chance of a coastal shower, expecting 23 on the coast to 28 degrees inland. I'm sorry.

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2: In this bulletin, the ATO defending its credit card ban and shark concerns for a Perth surf life saving event. With more, I'm Jaden James. The Australian Tax Office is under pressure to reverse a decision to stop accepting credit card payments due to a ban on surcharges. Many businesses pay tax bills using a credit card to help manage their cash flow. But with the surcharge ban in place, the ATO argues it's not appropriate to transfer the cost of card fees onto taxpayers. Queensland's Deputy Police Commissioner has announced her retirement after almost 40 years in the force. Cheryl Scanlon started her policing career as a 19-year-old in 1986 and has helped to lead many of the service's most significant investigations, taking on the Specialist Operations Portfolio in 2022. Deputy Commissioner Scanlon will step down at the end of the year. Surf Life Saving WA State Endurance Championships have been cancelled over shark concerns. The event was set to go ahead next weekend at City Beach, but byproducts from a recently removed whale carcass are still attracting sharks to the area. City of Perth Surf Club President Owen McKenna says the event could be scheduled later in the month.
3: From a water safety perspective, the sharks can move along. They swim a long way in a short period of time, so they could be long gone by that time. And obviously we closely monitor, as does Surf WA and all our voluntary lifeguards.
2: Mr. McKenna also says the carnival will be in a shorter format. Police in New South Wales are preparing for a busy long weekend on the roads, urging everyone to take care. The M1 Pacific is expected to be busy as Knights fans travel to Sydney for Sunday's grand final. Double demerits are now in effect and will remain in place until Monday night. The South Australian Government's redevelopment of the North Adelaide Golf Course is proceeding after yesterday's federal court ruling. A judge ruled the felling of trees would not diminish the parkland's predominance of landscape. It's unclear if there'll be an appeal, but Premier Peter Malinauskas says they won't delay the project.
4: Having had that court case won and the injunction lifted, we get back to work straight away. And we absolutely want to get on with the job because we want to have this project ideally completed by February, March 2028 so that we can host the Australian Women's Open that year and also the Australian Open.
2: At least 600 trees will be destroyed. Pastors and priests in the US state of Virginia are mobilising churchgoers and other voters to reject referendums on abortion and same-sex marriage in the lead-up to next month's US midterm elections. The proposals are to establish abortion as a fundamental right under the Virginia Constitution and to remove its definition of marriage as the union of one man and one woman. The state's Catholics are being encouraged to fast and pray to defeat the constitutional amendments. The world's biggest Bible translator says we're getting closer to everyone on the planet having access to a Bible in their own language. The complete Bible is now available in more than 800 languages after another year of rapid progress, according to Wycliffe Bible Translators. That covers more than three quarters of the world's 8 billion people. In sport, Nick Maddison and Victoria's Sam Harper have been called into the Australian cricket squad for the Test Tour of South Africa as Cameron Green battles injury, Eddie Summerfield reports.
5: Last year, Nick Maddison was undergoing treatment for testicular cancer. A week on from scoring a one-day century for New South Wales against Victoria, he's on his way to South Africa.

0: Victorian keeper batsman Sam Harper also being sent for cover, with Josh Inglis ruled out of the first test with a finger injury, while all-rounder Cameron Green is battling an abdominal strain. Australia's first test in South Africa since the ball tampering saga begins next Friday in Durban.
1: Eddie Summerfield reporting. That's the latest Vision National News. I'm Jaden James.
2: Hey, Lake Mac, it's almost here. The Lake Macquarie

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4: Expecting some showers and a possible thunderstorm this evening. We have a high fire danger for the Greater Hunter. And for the all-important weekend with a cloudy one tomorrow with a very high chance of showers and a possible late thunderstorm. Light winds becoming northwest to northeasterly 15 to 25 k in the middle of the day, becoming light by the evening. Overnight temps between 13 and 16. 22 on the coast tomorrow to a top of 27 for the valley. And grand final day, a mostly sunny day. Just a slight chance of a shower and a possible morning or afternoon thunderstorm. Overnight temps falling to between 10 and 13, expecting 24 on the coast to 29 for the valley. And your holiday Monday, a partly cloudy day. Slight chance of a shower along the coastal fringe, is zero chance elsewhere. Looking at temperatures on Monday between 23 on the coast to 28 for the valley.
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5: Well, the afternoon run looking pretty good so far through most of Newcastle. A couple of little spots. Beresfield, the John Weekly's or Weekly's drive to John Renshaw Drive looking a little bit slower. Tomago will start to build in that run through towards the Hexham Bridge. Actually not too bad yet this afternoon. Watch out for Jesmond, Newcastle Road between Robinson Avenue and Blue Gum Road. The inner city bypass work continues for us. Similar through Mayfield, Maitland Road between Church Street and Nile Street. That is ongoing. We'll keep a close eye on it for you into the afternoon. It's Jay. That is the latest traffic. More for you soon on Newcastle's Rima 99.7.
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7: 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In the Bible, there's a verse in 1 John chapter 4 and verse 19 that reminds us that our love for God begins with His love for us. 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
7: Oh, happy Friday. The end of the week just feels different, doesn't it? All right, it's Cam. Welcome to The Daily. Huge show. We've got brand new music to give you a sneak peek listen to from The Afters, Brandon Lake, and Jeremy Camp. It's all happening at the moment. We've hit October. And all of a sudden, things are flying. Also, we're celebrating release day for your artist of the week, Tarryn Wells. His brand new live album has just dropped today. We're going to play for you one of the brand new tracks a little bit later on in the show and hear from Tarryn as he collaborated with Naomi Rain on this song. The pair were speaking about how already it's been quite an impactful song and resonating with many all around the world, but in particular in Africa. All right, we're going to explore that very soon. Our New Music Friday premiere, Jamie McDonald is back with a reimagined version of her brand new song called A Million Chances. She's teamed up with Tori Kelly. We'll get to the bottom of this very soon. But next, the Daily's Movie Reviewer, Shanae Bassett, is going to give us a spoiler-free review on a brand new story which has just landed on Netflix called East of Eden.

0: On the night you're falling all to pieces, you can bring your lonely heart to Jesus.
1: Hey, you tuned into the Daily Happy Friday. I can't believe it's the end of the week already. They just come along so quickly. If a little bit of viewing is on the agenda this weekend, our next guest has seen everything ahead of time for a spoiler-free review, as always. Shano Bassett, welcome to the Daily, mate.
2: Thank you for having me, as always, and hello, everyone.
1: All right, brand new. It's just dropped on Netflix. It's called East of Eden.
3: Can you tell me your name?
4: You may call me Kathy.
1: All right, this one looks a little mysterious.
2: Yeah, mysterious, but glorious. It's one of those shows, it's a limited series, and it's based on a huge, popular, old-school novel, East of Eden, and it was also made into a movie starring James Dean in the 1950s.
1: Wow.
2: He was like the Brad Pitt of the 1950s, James Dean. Now, this movie has got legendary status, so to make a television series on it is a big deal. And what they've done is made it longer and sweeping, and it more or less is a melodrama about a family through generations and land. It is outstanding, and it's one of those shows that you've got to put your phone down for.
1: Okay.
2: You've got to look at it. The scenery is just sensational. The acting, and Florence Pugh, who's the lead here, she is going to be up for some kind of awards, I would say. She's that good. But I've seen two episodes, and I've got to say they swept me away, literally. I couldn't take my eyes off the screen. But it's a solid story, too, that backs it up.
1: Yeah, you've been, as we've been sending a couple of messages back and forth the last couple of days, you've been raving about Florence Pugh and her performance here.
2: Yeah, Kathy Ames is her name, and a very integral character to the plot, but she goes through a lot. She's manipulative in her own way, but she's also very loving and can be led into good and bad things. So it just makes for a great story. I love Florence Pugh. She was in Oppenheimer. She's been in movies that you might not remember, but her performances always are fantastic. British actor, started when she was young and going solid. So she's just one cog in a big, big wheel of this show. Must see East of Eden. I absolutely loved it.
1: All right. It's just landed on Netflix. Shane, your verdict out of 5 Chock Tops and the classification that comes along with it?
2: It's rated M. Definitely adults only. It's not graphic or anything, but they have a lot of serious subject matter in it. When I say rated M, it is a Netflix rated M, so sometimes they can be a little bit different in classifications. And also, I'm giving it a four Chock Tops out of 5. And if you're interested in seeing the 1955 James Dean movie, you can watch it on HBO Max.
1: So oh, there
2: it's
1: you
2: worth
1: go.
2: A look. Yeah,
1: all
2: worth
1: right.
2: A look.
1: Beautiful. Shano Bassett, thanks for giving us your pick of the week on the streaming services. We'll talk to you again a little bit later on in the show.
2: No worries.
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1: I have honours too.
2: Really?
1: Yeah, they gave me that for free. 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
1: of
2: morning.
1: Of which I'm using zero.
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0: still to come on The Daily. Happy Friday. We've got some brand new music from the Afters to give you a sneak peek look at ahead of the release of their new album, New Day, New Life. But before we do that, a little bit more of our New Music Friday spotlight. We're going to turn our attention to Jamie McDonald. We first fell in love with her after this song. Oh God, I'm desperate, down on my knees. A song called Desperate. Her debut self-titled album dropped at the start of this year. She followed it up with a song called Left It in the River. And then single number three called Ain't No Way. All right, single number four. We're going to tell you a little bit more about this song. It's on the debut album, but the new radio single has turned it into a superstar collab. The song's called A Million Chances. It's not too late, even in the mess I've made, I turn around. But a brand new version, this is pretty cool, sees Jamie McDonald teaming up with Tori Kelly. We're going to hear from Jamie in just a moment, talking about how this collab all turned out and why this song is super special. We'll play it for you next at The Daily.
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1: Good afternoon. In stories making news, lawyers and migration agents who exploit Australia's visa system are facing tough new restrictions under proposed federal reforms. The Albanese government is looking to close regulatory loopholes to stop operators from charging migrants for unviable protection and student visa claims. Jetstar staff are launching fresh industrial action, but the airline says it shouldn't disrupt flights. Staff will stop carrying out so-called non-essential duties, including passenger announcements over the weekend, on top of not charging for excess baggage and seat changes. Origin Energy in New South Wales has pulled the plug on an 870-megawatt wind farm proposed for the New England region. The retailer says building costs for wind technology have jumped 50% since 2020, forcing it to consolidate its project pipeline. And in AFL, Isaac Heaney has been named Swans Club champion for a third time, but wasn't on hand to receive the Bob Skilton medal. I'm Jaden James, and those are the latest news and sport headlines.
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8: Expecting some showers and a possible thunderstorm this evening. We have high fire danger for the Greater Hunter. And for the all-important weekend, with a cloudy one tomorrow with a very high chance of showers and a possible late thunderstorm. Light winds becoming northwest to northeasterly 15 to 25k in the middle of the day, becoming light by the evening. Overnight temps between 13 and 16. 22 on the coast tomorrow to a top of 27 for the valley. And grand final day, a mostly sunny day. Just a slight chance of a shower and a possible morning or afternoon thunderstorm. Overnight temps falling to between 10 and 13, expecting 24 on the coast to 29 for the valley. And your holiday Monday, a partly cloudy day. Slight chance of a shower along the coastal fringe, zero chance elsewhere. Looking at temperatures on Monday between 23 on the coast to 28 for the valley.
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9: Well, the afternoon run through Newcastle looking pretty good. There's a little bit of traffic if you're running through with the roadwork zone at Morisset, the exit there northbound. That's a little heavy trying to get through that end of the Central Coast. And then a little bit of traffic southbound, not too bad. The rest of the run on the Pacific actually looks pretty clear. We're going to keep an eye out for that movement of traffic, though. Just watch out around 12 Mile Creek on the Pacific. It's about K north of the Buckets Way. Just watch out for that southbound section. Heavy traffic conditions there. There's earlier truck and car accident. So we will keep an eye on that into Friday afternoon for you as well. And that flow further towards the Hexham Bridge, moving okay in towards East Maitland and Maitland. It's Jay. That's the latest Newcastle traffic. More for you soon on Rima 99.7.
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0: Next on The Daily, 2 weeks out from the new album From The Afters. I'll give you a listen to an unreleased track in just a moment at the news desk. They've started teasing it online. But for right now, let's get into your New Music Friday spotlight.
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0: All right, let's talk Jamie McDonald. She's got the deluxe edition of her debut album dropping in 2 weeks on October the 16th. There's a couple of new songs and there's some new versions of some of the faves like Left It in the River and Desperate. She's had a number of hits from this album, and this next song is a little bit of a reworking of a song called A Million Chances. We've come to love Jamie with everything that she's been doing over the last year to 18 months or so. But here she explains reimagining this song, which was one of the very first that she ever wrote once she moved to Nashville to pursue this dream of being an artist. She reimagined it with Tori Kelly.
3: The story behind A Million Chances is one that is so near and dear to my heart. It was about 3 years ago, I was volunteering in a women's prison, and I hadn't sang or released any music in 7 years. And I got invited to sing with a prison choir in Georgia, and it helped me find my voice again, reminded me why I love music. And not only that, but it was the actual reason that I decided to move to Nashville to sign a record deal. And after moving to Nashville, one of the first songs I got in the studio to write was A Million Chances, and it was my first release as a new Christian artist. And so it's so fun to be full circle now, getting to record this with one of my favorite artists, Tori Kelly, who actually heard that song over a year ago at an event we did together, and she said she just never forgot the song and it stayed with her. And I never dreamed we'd get to record it together. So it's just such a full circle moment, and my heart for you is that you would know, no matter how many mistakes you made in your life, it's not too late for you.
0: Jamie McDonald with Tori Kelly, A Million Chances at The Daily. There are

0: Are you tuned into The Daily? Happy Friday. This week has rocketed by so quickly. I don't know about you. Anyway, hey, let's get you over to the news desk.
1: I like to get the daily news.
0: All right, in 2 weeks, the Afters are set to drop their brand new project called New Day, New Life. Now, a number of the songs have already been released, but there are still a couple that are hidden away behind the curtain. Now, one of the new songs that the boys have just put up a new teaser for is a song called My Hope Is in Jesus. Now, they say the headlines don't get to decide where I put my hope. My

0: joins others in the track list, like Eve of a Miracle, It's Gonna Get Better, the title track, New Day, New Life, Never Give Up on Me. It's going to be a huge project. Lead singer Josh Havens is going to join us on release week as well. But the whole album, New Day, New Life, drops in 2 weeks, October 16th.
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3: Are you tired of watching your kids clean their rooms with a shovel? Hi, I'm Kate Ryan for Focus on the Family Australia. 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

0: Still to come on The Daily, Brandon Lake. As well as dropping an unreleased track earlier this week, an acoustic performance of a song called Why Would I, another song called Changing has been popping up on socials. He's making a bit of noise about this one, Brandon Lake. We'll tell you a little bit more about it, give you a listen, see what you think. We'll also help you celebrate release day for our Artist of the Week, Tarryn Wells. Yeah, the brand new album. It's a live album called Here Comes the Church, officially released today. We've been getting ready for this, looking at some of Tarryn's songs every single day this week. We're going to play a new song from the album called What a Miracle Feels Like. He performed this one live with Naomi Rain. And already the song has gained significant traction right around the world. You'll hear Tarryn and Naomi speaking a little bit more about that next hour. Plus, something to ponder and think about as we get into the weekend here at The Daily.
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3: In this bulletin, a warning from the RBA, tech giants preparing for an AI inquiry, and hundreds of e-scooters seized in Queensland. With more, I'm Jaden James. A sharp drop in housing values has sparked fresh warnings from the Reserve Bank over low deposit home loans. The RBA says while overall household finances remain strong, recent buyers who used 5% deposit schemes are increasingly exposed to falling property values. The Treasurer insists the long-term housing market is solid despite recent interest rate hikes. OpenAI, Anthropic, Google and Microsoft will face federal MPs in Sydney next week as Parliament's AI inquiry opens its public hearings. The Joint Select Committee on Artificial Intelligence has published its witness list for the first of four hearing days on Tuesday. The tech giants will follow morning sessions with the ABC, creative workers groups and copyright bodies. Hundreds of illegal e-mobility vehicles have been seized 3 months since the Queensland government's tougher laws were introduced. Amy Drew has the details.
4: Since the laws came into effect on July 1, police have been taking action through Operation Yankee Surety to remove non-compliant devices from the streets and hold dangerous riders to account. 558 devices have been seized in total and more than 2,400 fines issued. The highest seizures were recorded on the Sunshine Coast, followed by the Gold Coast. Officers also conducted 878 roadside breath tests, catching 68 people riding under the influence. As the operation enters its fourth month, police say they'll continue to enforce the laws and educate riders to ensure safety is priority on Queensland roads.
3: Amy Drew reporting. The New South Wales government is promising to crack down on dodgy labour hiring firms if re-elected next year. A new proposed licensing scheme is aiming to better protect the state's public and private sector supply chains. Industrial Relations Minister Sophie Kotsis says they have a zero-tolerance approach to worker exploitation.
5: With the federal government, we've been working on MOU, data sharing information, because we need to rid the system of dodgy operators.
3: This comes after pressure from unions and anti-slavery advocates in the state. America's most populous state of California has recognised two Islamic holidays as official state holidays, despite Muslims making up only 1% of the population. Christian and Jewish leaders have condemned the move by a state which does not recognise Good Friday or Easter Sunday as official holidays. An American city has reversed its decision not to recognise homeschooling qualifications after a huge outcry in the state of Nebraska over the treatment of a Christian volunteer firefighter. 22-year-old Andrew Coates applied for a full-time position with the Fremont Fire Department, but was rejected because he was homeschooled by his Christian parents. That was despite having college credits and being a licensed healthcare professional. After families across the state rallied in his support, the Fremont Council voted to accept homeschooling education for jobs. In the NRL, Knights legend Andrew Johns believes Kalyn Ponga can lead Newcastle to its first premiership in 25 years. The rugby league legend captained the club when it last won a grand final in 2001. John says the fullback's game has gone to another level.
6: There's been a different personality the last 18 months. And from people within the club, they said every day he's driving those standards. So if your captain and your best player is doing that, they follow.
3: The Knights face the Roosters on Sunday, who are looking for their first premiership since going back-to-back in 2018 and 2019. That's the latest Vision National News. I'm Jaden James.
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6: Expecting some showers and a possible thunderstorm this evening. We have a high fire danger for the Greater Hunter. And for the all-important weekend with a cloudy one tomorrow with a very high chance of showers and a possible late thunderstorm. Light winds becoming northwest to northeasterly 15 to 25 k in the middle of the day, becoming light by the evening. Overnight temps between 13 and 16. 22 on the coast tomorrow to a top of 27 for the valley. And grand final day, a mostly sunny day. Just a slight chance of a shower and a possible morning or afternoon thunderstorm. Overnight temps falling to between 10 and 13. Expecting 24 on the coast to 29 for the valley. And your holiday Monday, a partly cloudy day. Slight chance of a shower along the coastal fringe. Zero chance elsewhere. Looking at temperatures on Monday between 23 on the coast to 28 for the valley.
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7: Watch out this afternoon through 12 Mile Creek on the Pacific Highway. It's about a K north of the Buckets Way. A truck and car accident. There's one of the two southbound lanes closed and traffic starting to get heavier through that stretch as well. That's going to cause some delays southbound, but obviously northbound too, being a busy afternoon through that stretch for a Friday. We'll keep our eye on it. 36 minutes between the heart of Newcastle and Thornton. It's a decent run out through Hexham. It's not too bad there this afternoon. Pretty light. Jesmond, Lambton, Wall's End. That run to Cameron Park and a good flow of traffic south towards Charlestown and Belmont for the early Friday check. Of course, we'll keep you updated. It's Jay. That's the latest traffic. 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
10: Sometimes someone will love you when you're struggling, and it can really change not only how you see yourself, but also them. 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
10: All right, friends, welcome to The Daily. Hey, it's Cam here. Happy Friday. We're going to get you into the weekend celebrating an album release, which we've been getting ready for all week. It's out today. Tauren Wells, his brand new live album called Here Comes the Church. We're going to play for you one of the brand new songs, a collaboration with Naomi Raine called What a Miracle Feels Like. It was one of the standout moments from the live album recording earlier this year. We're going to hear from Tauren and Naomi talking about how already this song has been resonating and making a powerful impact right around the world. I'll give you a sneak peek look at a brand new unreleased track from Brandon Lake. He's been making a bit of noise about this on social media this week. But next, I'm going to get you thinking as we head into the weekend with our daily thought. It's right after this.

0: You tune into The Daily. Let's get you thinking as we head into the weekend.
1: Something to think about.
2: Wow, I never thought of it like that.
0: All right, time for our daily thought. Let's dive into this idea. Clapping for someone else's success, I will never delay yours. Interesting one, isn't it? Clapping for someone else's success will never delay yours. It can be, and yes, this is a general statement to start, but it can be easy to celebrate someone's success when it doesn't make you feel threatened by it. But what happens when it's something that you desperately want as well? Maybe it's somebody that gets the promotion, someone who runs the race you've been training for, someone loses the weight, starts the business, buys the house, reaches the goal, whatever it is. Even if you genuinely love them, there can be that little voice in the background saying, well, why them? And when is it going to be my turn? And this is the uncomfortable part of it all, because it can be real easy, and I'm guilty of this too, of treating success like there's a limited amount available. I know, it sounds silly to say it out loud, but it's almost as though someone else's progress somehow uses up a little bit of yours. If they move forward, you must be falling behind. But that's just wrong. Their success didn't take anything from you. Clapping for someone else doesn't mean that you've given up on your own goals too, by the way. You can be genuinely proud of them while still feeling frustrated about where you are. Both of those things are quite happily cohabitating at the same time. Maybe celebrating others, though, is actually the reminder that the things that you want are possible. Because someone else's progress can become encouragement rather than comparison. There's always going to be someone ahead of you in life at some point. That's not the sign that you're failing. That's just the reality. So celebrate it. Celebrate them. And keep going yourself. Your turn doesn't arrive any later simply because you were happy for someone else when their time came. So remember, clapping for someone else's success will never delay yours. Let's end this tall poppy syndrome. Something to think about. It's your daily thought.
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1: We are surrounded by incessant noise. Your phone pings, the TV hums away in the background, notifications blink for your attention. One sound after another competing to be heard. Yet strangely, the more we listen to everything, the less we truly hear anything. Hi, I'm Bernie Diamond and welcome again to Fresh. In 2007, a casually dressed musician set up in a busy Washington subway station and played a Bach concerto on his priceless Stradivarius violin. Thousands rushed past, late for work, lost in their phones, not realizing that the performer was one of the world's greatest violinists, Joshua Bell. Only a handful stopped to listen. The beauty was there. They just didn't notice. That's exactly what Jesus was getting at when he said this, Mark chapter 4, verse 24. Think carefully about what you're hearing. God will know how much to give you by how much you understand now, but he'll give you more than you ever deserve. Jesus had just told the parable of the sower, how the same seed produces nothing in one heart and abundance in another, depending on how it's received. The difference wasn't in the message, it was in the hearing. In a world of distractions, God still speaks through his word, through his spirit, and even the quiet nudges of conscience. And the easiest thing for us to do is to ignore him, or at least downplay the life-saving, life-giving importance of what he's saying. So before you rush to the next thing, pause, lean in, listen carefully, because the measure of attention you give to God is the measure of life he'll pour back into you, more than you could ever deserve. That's his word, fresh for you today.
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0: Still to come on The Daily, Brandon Lake is making noise about another brand new song. We'll give you a listen to it. It may well be your cup of tea, maybe not. That's how he described it anyway. We'll give you a listen at the news desk. But before we do that, got to turn our attention to your artist of the week, Tauren Wells. I'm gonna have a testimony. His brand new live album, Here Comes the Church, just released today. Now, a lot of the songs that appear here originally came from the studio album called Breathe On It that released earlier this year in April. But this live recording took place in February. Tauren explained a little bit more about his heart behind the project recently.
1: Hey, what's up, everybody? It's Tauren here, and I'm so excited about my new album, Here Comes the Church. I just think that there's nothing more beautiful than what God said he would build with his own hands, his church. And somehow he takes the pieces of broken stone, our broken lives, and he fitly frames it together for his glory. And I can't wait for you to hear these songs. It's a collection of songs that just flowed from my heart really throughout this whole church planting season with our Church of Whitestone. And it was incredible to have so many friends involved, from the performance to the writing of the songs to the creation of the album, the art, the video, and this whole experience is something for you to enjoy.
0: Yeah, it's Tauren Wells. We're going to play for you a song from the album in a moment, What a Miracle Feels Like, a performance with Naomi Raine. Tauren and Naomi were talking about how powerfully this song is already resonating right around the world, and they're thinking maybe behind why that is. We're going to get to this next at The Daily.
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4: Good afternoon. In stories making news, the Australian Tax Office is under pressure to reverse a decision to stop accepting credit card payments due to a ban on surcharges. Many businesses pay tax bills using a credit card to help manage their cash flow. However, the ATO argues it's not appropriate to transfer the cost of card fees onto the taxpayer. A report from Microsoft claims Australia ranks 11th worldwide for state-sponsored and criminal cyber attacks. Researchers say North Korean hackers are targeting local institutions, particularly across government, IT and higher education networks. Melbourne is bracing for another soaking, with rain expected to linger into the weekend. It comes after yesterday delivered the city's wettest day in 2 years, leaving roads flooded. And in AFL, Toby Green's move to Geelong is complete, signing with the Cats on a 3-year deal as an unrestricted free agent. The Giants will receive a second-round pick as compensation. I'm Jaden James, and those are the latest news and sport headlines.
5: My wife and I say we're in our not-so-retirement. We decided to downsize and move to a Linden Grove retirement village. There's something on every day here, so you can be as social as you like. The grandkids love visiting us, and we're close to shops. 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
13: Expecting some showers and a possible thunderstorm this evening. We have a high fire danger for the Greater Hunter. And for the all-important weekend with a cloudy one tomorrow with a very high chance of showers and a possible late thunderstorm. Light winds becoming northwest to northeasterly 15 to 25 k in the middle of the day, becoming light by the evening. Overnight temps between 13 and 16. 22 on the coast tomorrow to a top of 27 for the valley. And grand final day, a mostly sunny day, just a slight chance of a shower and a possible morning or afternoon thunderstorm. Overnight temps falling to between 10 and 13, expecting 24 on the coast to 29 for the valley. And your holiday Monday, a partly cloudy day, slight chance of a shower along the coastal fringe, is zero chance elsewhere. Looking at temperatures on Monday between 23 on the coast to 28 for the valley.
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14: Earlier accident through 12 Mile Creek on the Pacific Highway, just a K north of the Buckets Way. There's an earlier accident there, and as a result, a southbound lane blocked. That was a truck and car involved of that. That's the Pacific Highway. I can see that slower traffic trying to make your way through around the Tookley exit, or in fact, around Bushells Ridge in the northbound direction. Expect those delays. Further back as well, trying to make your way through Brooklyn a little heavy, being school holidays and a Friday. That flow of traffic, if you are making your way through further north, remember 12 Mile Creek in both directions is going to be affected. We'll keep an eye out. And then further back at Morissette. It's Jay, that's the latest traffic. More for you soon on Rima 99.7.
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2: Still to come on The Daily, Brandon Lake is teasing another brand new song. This new track is called Changing. We'll cover it off for you at the news desk after we celebrate release day for your artist of the week, Tauren Wells. I'm gonna have a testimony of how you brought me through the night. His brand new live album, Here Comes the Church, has just released today. And we're about to dive into one of the standout moments from the album recording, which took place earlier on this year in February. It's a song called What a Miracle Feels Like. It saw Tauren collaborating with Naomi Raine. Now, it has been out for a couple of weeks or so already prior to the album drop. And in a recent conversation, Tauren and Naomi were identifying that it's already blowing up all over the world.
3: This song's going crazy in Africa. There's thousands of creations a day using What a Miracle Feels Like. Do you have any sense of like what the spiritual temperature is on that continent? And why you think this message is resonating with people?
4: It's definitely a space where people are contending for miracles. They are walking through difficult situations and circumstances. I mean, who's not, right? But, you know, they're walking through some hard stuff, but they believe God. They believe God. And so it's, to me, it's just been a space where I've seen faith in action. And so for me, it makes sense that this song would be doing well over there, because I think it's a reminder to stick with it. Like, even if it doesn't feel right, you know, that this might actually be the making of a miracle.
2: Tauren Wells, your artist of the week with Naomi Raine from the brand new live album, Here Comes the Church. It just released today. Now, the full version of this song on the album goes for nearly 10 minutes. So we've got for you today a special radio edit here at The Daily.

0: Brandon says, if you're proud of where you came from, I think you're going to like this song. No official word yet on a release date, but it's new from Brandon Lake called Changing.
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6: In this bulletin, major online gaming platforms facing scrutiny and Israeli plane passengers receiving heroism awards. With more, I'm Jaden James. The eSafety Commissioner warns major gaming platforms are still failing to protect children from online predators. A report found companies such as Steam and Epic are relying on basic self-reporting rather than proactive tools to detect child exploitation and grooming. Commissioner Julie Inman-Grant says predators are looking at these platforms to exploit young Australians.
7: So if you are a predator, whether you're a violent extremist, you're going to go to the digital playgrounds where children are.
6: Popular video games like Fortnite and Minecraft are also facing scrutiny over safety concerns. ANZ is removing KPMG as its auditor, ending a relationship stretching back almost six decades. The accounting giant won't be allowed to bid for the new contract. It comes amid the fallout from its whistleblower and confidential data scandal. A teenage boy has been rescued after falling down a cliff in Sydney's east. Specialist paramedics were called to North Coogee, where they found the 14-year-old at the base of a cliff with possible back injuries. Crews were winched down by helicopter to stabilise him. He's now been airlifted to Sydney Children's Hospital in a stable condition. Queensland child safety and youth justice workers are planning to escalate industrial action after the state government failed to table a new offer in the latest negotiation meeting. The Australian Services Union says workers are frustrated by workloads and staffing pressures, with protected action ongoing since early August. Israel has honoured five plane passengers with heroism awards after stopping a pilot from trying to crash a plane. The Fly Dubai flight carrying 174 passengers plunged 14,000 feet after the co-pilot attempted to harm the captain. Jet pilot and plane crash litigation expert Arthur Walk says it's remarkable that a pilot could manage to sneak an edged weapon on board.
8: They go through a security checkpoint, and in theory, the security checkpoint should have disclosed that he was carrying a weapon. Obviously, there's a breakdown of security at the point of departure, and that's going to have to be looked at very carefully for the future.
6: Israeli officials are praising the actions of the passengers and off-duty pilots who subdued the attacker and landed the plane safely. A relatively small American Christian college has defied the national trend and more than doubled its enrollment in the past 5 years. Taylor University has grown from 1,700 students in 2021 to around 3,500 today. It also maintains a 94% retention rate. The university welcomes students from a wide variety of Christian traditions who must sign a covenant of spiritual commitments. It has its own space program and has invested heavily in revitalizing the Indiana town where it is located. A man who was found with more than 100 homemade bombs on the steps of a Washington, D.C. cathedral has been jailed for nearly 6 years. He was arrested last year just prior to a high-profile church service connected to the opening of the U.S. Supreme Court's new term. In sport, Rooster Mark Nowinga-Nitawase is preparing to play his final NRL game before switching to rugby union. The star winger says

0: I'm Jaden James.
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3: Expecting some showers and a possible thunderstorm this evening. We have a high fire danger for the Greater Hunter. And for the all-important weekend with a cloudy one tomorrow with a very high chance of showers and a possible late thunderstorm. Light winds becoming northwest to northeasterly 15 to 25 k in the middle of the day, becoming light by the evening. Overnight temps between 13 and 16. 22 on the coast tomorrow to a top of 27 for the valley. And grand final day, a mostly sunny day. Just a slight chance of a shower and a possible morning or afternoon thunderstorm. Overnight temps falling to between 10 and 13, expecting 24 on the coast to 29 for the valley. And your holiday Monday, a partly cloudy day. Slight chance of a shower along the coastal fringe, zero chance elsewhere. Looking at temperatures on Monday between 23 on the coast to 28 for the valley.
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4: Couple of separate issues earlier today as we head towards Friday evening. 12 Mile Creek further north on the Pacific Highway, about a K north of the Buckets Way. Just be prepared for a few issues. That's both directions. The Pacific southbound was closed and that traffic well and truly back past the Madawi Road area. And that southbound traffic being heavier though, nearly back to that Elmwoos Corner turnoff. So just keep that in mind. Now further south as well, if you're coming through from the Freeman's Waterhole area, Palmer's Road, there was a car crash with a towing a trailer, and there's off into the broken down lane stretch. That's caused problems as well. Shouldn't be so surprised being a long weekend school holiday traffic. Just keep it in mind wherever you're going into the evening. It's Jay. It's the latest traffic. 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
6: Happy Friday, the end of the week. We love it. Always feels really nice, doesn't it? It's been a big week. It's been a fast week. It's been super cool to hang out with you this week. We've got one more hour to go. We've got a little sneak peek at a brand new track from Jeremy Camp. He's put out a couple of songs already this year. Maybe this is going to be single number 3. We'll give you a sneak peek at the news desk very soon. We're going to hit rewind. We'll revisit a song that this week, 9 years ago, topped the charts. Hard to believe that 2017 is almost a decade ago. Feeling old right about now. But next, whenever Tom Cruise drops a new movie, there is a fairly decent media circus that seems to follow it around. This new movie that's just come out this week, it's an interesting one. It's going to be a little polarizing. That's what I'm being led to believe. It's called Digger. Shanae Bassett is going to give us a spoiler-free review next at The Daily.

0: Hey, you tune into the Daily. Happy Friday. Always love grabbing a big box of popcorn and a choc top, maybe heading into the movies for a bit of weekend watching. If it's on the agenda, Shane A. Bassett, our movie reviewer, is here. Welcome to the Daily, Shane. Always good to have you.
1: Thanks a lot, Cam. Good to be here, and hello, everyone.
0: Now, when Tom Cruise drops a new movie, generally the world sits up and pays attention. This one, it's just landed this week. It's called Digger.
2: Digger here got us into this mess, and Digger's gonna dig us out again.
0: The best word that I can pick to describe when I watch the trailer is quirky.
1: Yeah, that's kind. It is quirky. It's very different and unique. It is bombastic, and it's a struggle to watch. I'll be upfront about it. I struggled to get through this, and I'm a big Tom Cruise fan. But he plays a guy in this who's a businessman. He's an oil tycoon. He doesn't look like Tom Cruise. He doesn't sound like Tom Cruise. He's very different. He's taking a big swing in this role. It's unusual. But the movie itself, it's about his character, who's one of his oil plants. Goes a little bit too deep and hits a plate beneath the earth and causes a big environmental disaster that could get worse. And he needs to enlist the help from the president, played by John Goodman, here in this movie. And both of them are really great actors, so don't get me wrong. The acting is good, but it is loud. It turns into a lecture, a climate change lecture at times, and it's just an obnoxious film with a lot of characters in it that are very hard to take to. So good luck. I did see about 6 or 7 people leave when
0: really?
1: I was watching this. Yeah, I was watching a preview screening of it a few days ago, and they were people in front of me. I don't know if anyone behind me also left, but there's a certain moment, and I'm not spoiling it, as you know, but you know how a lot of movies, Cam, will build up to a twist or a surprise,
0: yeah.
1: You know, either halfway through or at the end of the movie. It's something that happens very early in the piece of this film, and you'll know from that moment whether you're going to be able to enjoy this movie or not. It takes a wild turn.
0: All right. It's an intriguing review. I don't think we've ever had a conversation quite like this, but it's Tom Cruise's brand new movie called Digger. Shane, your verdict out of 5 Choc Tops and its classification.
1: Well, it might be a rare Tom Cruise flop, because most of his movies are big hits. I'm not so sure about this one. It is a rated MA film, so a lot of adult situations, a lot of language, so beware. And the twist, honestly, that's all of its own category, that one. But be that as it may, I can only give it 1.5.
0: Oh, boy.
1: 1.5 choc tops. Maybe 2 if I think about it a bit more. But honestly, warning. A warning should go up before you go into this movie. I struggled, and that's saying something, and I've seen a lot.
0: That's it. Saying it like it is. That's why we love you. The Daily's movie reviewer, Shane A. Bassett. Thanks for joining us, mate. We'll talk next week.
1: No worries at all. Bye, everyone.
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5: Hey Lake Mac, it's almost here. 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
1: Here you are again, forgiving, redeeming my heart again.
0: It's been a few years since Jeremy last toured Australia. That's a bit of a side thought that just popped into my mind. But he's already dropped a couple of songs so far this year. He's definitely in his rock era. But a little snippet of a brand new song that's just emerged online. It's got him strumming along on the acoustic guitar. We'll give you a little bit. Blink and you'll miss it, though. Hang around. We'll cover that off for you shortly. But next, we're going to take a little wander down memory lane. We'll revisit a song that topped the charts this week almost a decade ago. 9 years. I can't believe 2017 is almost a decade ago. But on the 2nd of October 2017, this Aussie group topped the charts with a song that we're going to find out a little bit more about. We've dug it out of the vault for you, and we're diving in next at The Daily.
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2: Good afternoon. In stories making news, the Albanese government is defending a decision by the tax office to not accept credit card payments from December. It follows a decision to ban the surcharge on Visa, MasterCard and FPOS transactions. OpenAI, Anthropic, Google and Microsoft will face federal MPs in Sydney next week as Parliament's AI inquiry opens its public hearings. The Joint Select Committee on Artificial Intelligence has published its witness list for the first of four hearing days on Tuesday. Nearly 2,000 people have been arrested during student protests in France. More than 300 police officers and several high school principals were injured in what the country's interior minister has described as unbridled violence. And in sport, Australia has been grouped with India, Pakistan, Afghanistan, Zimbabwe and a qualifier for its title defence of the Men's Cricket World Cup next year. I'm Jaden James and those are the latest news and sport headlines.
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8: Expecting some showers and a possible thunderstorm this evening. We have a high fire danger for the Greater Hunter. And for the all-important weekend with a cloudy one tomorrow with a very high chance of showers and a possible late thunderstorm. Light winds becoming northwest to northeasterly 15 to 25 k in the middle of the day, becoming light by the evening. Overnight temps between 13 and 16. 22 on the coast tomorrow to a top of 27 for the valley. And grand final day, a mostly sunny day. Just a slight chance of a shower and a possible morning or afternoon thunderstorm. Overnight temps falling to between 10 and 13, expecting 24 on the coast to 29 for the valley. And your holiday Monday, a partly cloudy day. Slight chance of a shower along the coastal fringe, is zero chance elsewhere. Looking at temperatures on Monday between 23 on the coast to 28 for the valley.
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9: Couple of separate issues earlier today as we head towards Friday evening. 12 Mile Creek further north on the Pacific Highway, about a K north of the Buckets Way. Just be prepared for a few issues. That's both directions. The Pacific southbound was closed and that traffic well and truly back past the Madawi Road area. And that southbound traffic being heavier though, nearly back to that Elmwoos Corner turnoff. So just keep that in mind. Now further south as well, if you're coming through from the Freeman's Waterhole area, Palmer's Road, there was a car crash with a towing a trailer, and there's off into the broken down lane stretch. That's caused problems as well. Shouldn't be so surprised being a long weekend school holiday traffic. Just keep it in mind wherever you're going into the evening. It's Jay. It's the latest traffic. 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

0: Next on The Daily, I'll give you a little sneak peek into a new track from Jeremy Camp. But first, let's hit rewind.
1: Are you telling me you built a time machine?
0: Hard to believe that this was almost a decade ago, but we've dug into the vault to pull out a song that topped the charts this week at the start of October in 2017. It was 9 years ago from Young and Free. The song was called Love Won't Let Me Down, as Alexander Pappas explains.
2: This song is pretty special to me, and it's pretty self-explanatory, I think, within the title, what it's about, Love Won't Let Me Down. But for me, it came out of a time of kind of saying to myself, like within the day that we were writing, is what is the truth that I need to sing, right? What is the truth I need to sing today? Mm-hmm. And in a season of like various disappointments, the lyric that sort of popped out was Love Won't Let Me Down. And yeah, I just love sort of the story and the journey that I hope we were able to convey, in that right at the start we say, when I was searching, when I was wandering, his love was never far. And I feel like we often think in our relationship that God is here on this straight path and we often wander off. And the really cool thing about God, I think, is that he stays with us no matter where we go. His love is persistent, it's never far. And I hope that as you sing this song, as people would sing this song, no matter if you're in a high season or you're in a low season, that as you declare these truths, that you would witness God do something significant.
0: Alexander Pappas has been a good friend of the show for a long time, especially after stepping out from Young and Free, releasing all of his solo music, and dropped an EP a little bit earlier on this year called Sunday. But returning our focus to Young and Free's Love Won't Let Me Down, it topped the charts this week 9 years ago. It's your daily flashback.

0: Are you tuning into the Daily? Just about done. We'll send you off officially into the weekend momentarily. But right now, last little bit of news to cover off.
1: I like to get the Daily News.
0: All right, we've got potentially some new music from Jeremy Camp just around the corner. He's already dropped a couple of songs so far this year with his rock era well and truly in full swing with tunes like Reflector and his latest Revival. But he's just uploaded to socials a little snippet of a brand new song called Shaky Ground. Blink and you'll miss it though, because it's less than 5 seconds. You know what? I'm just going to play it for you again. Now, the caption alongside the little video of him strumming along at the acoustic guitar says simply, "My heart will sing, it is well with my soul." We'll watch this space for more info, but the new song is called Shaky Ground. We'll tell you more as soon as we know.
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0: Hey, that wraps up the daily. What a week it's been. It's been an absolute ripper. So keen. We'll do it all again tomorrow. Let's give you a quick little headline for what to expect next week. Your artist of the week is Matt Carney.
1: Sun rising on a coastline.
0: We're going to be counting down to the release of his brand new album called Hanging by a Heartstring. It's been a little over a year since he dropped his last project, and anticipation is building. Yeah, we're going to roll through some of Matt's iconic tracks before we get to it. This time next week, it's going to be out in the world.
1: It's like we said,
0: yeah, there's a number of the songs that have already dropped on pre-release, but looking forward to diving into the life and music of Matt Carney on the show next week. Hope you have a great weekend. Enjoy the next couple of days, and we'll talk to you Monday on The Daily.
2: 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Speaking life. Speaking life.

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2: In this bulletin, the Coalition criticising Labor's card surcharge ban and One Nation Victoria preparing for its election campaign. With the details, I'm Jaden James. The federal opposition claims the Albanese government is punishing small business and lying to Australians over the surcharge ban. The Prime Minister insists customers will pay less, with businesses now prevented from charging extra for Visa, MasterCard and FPOS transactions. But the opposition says the costs will be passed on to customers, while the tax office will no longer accept credit card payments. Liberal leader Angus Taylor says the measure is misguided.
3: It is beyond comprehension. On the day that they impose these surcharges on small businesses, has decided that the ATO won't take credit card payments because they don't want the surcharges. I mean, seriously, you couldn't make it up.
2: Many businesses pay tax bills using a credit card to help manage their cash flow. One Nation's Victorian leader Warren Pickering says he's confident he can win the November state election. The party will officially launch its campaign tomorrow. More than 750 supporters are expected to attend. He believes they can form government in their own right.
4: I'd never underestimate the constituents in Victoria at the moment. There's a shared community sentiment that people just want to see change. And we believe One Nation to be the last bastion of conservatism in this state and the party that is capable of being the catalyst for change we desperately need. We believe Victorians are not ignorant of that fact.
2: One Nation's support in Victoria is significantly less than in other states, at just 25%. There's just two more pieces to be unveiled before we know what the emblem will be for the 2032 Olympic and Paralympic Games. Another long piece was revealed on the Sunshine Coast this morning by Olympic volleyballer Nat Cook and Paralympic swimmer Alexa Leary. The Games Chief Marketing Officer Brent Hill says some are getting pretty close to figuring it out.
5: I do like their guesses around things like waves and gum leaves and so on, because that is what is quintessentially Queensland. And that was very important for us. So, I think we're getting closer.
2: The final piece will be unveiled on Monday at South Bank. South Australia's ambulance ramping figures for September have been released today. Just over 5,500 hours were recorded on the ramp, down 384 hours on August. However, putting aside the improvement month on month, ramping remained 950 hours higher than September 2025. More than 1,800 Christians have been in Jerusalem to celebrate the Jewish Feast of the Tabernacles, also known as Sukkot. It was organised by the International Christian Embassy Jerusalem under the theme, "The Lord Roars from Zion." It explains that the Christians' presence is to send a message to the Jewish people that they are not alone. The Christian Embassy says it's also a sign of the future fulfilment of Zechariah 14, which says one day all nations will come to Jerusalem to celebrate the Feast of the Tabernacles. Hundreds of students have responded to the gospel message at the University of Miami in the latest outreach organised by the Unite US Ministry targeting college students. Many of the students who made decisions to follow Christ were spontaneously baptised during the event. In sport, there have been a number of moves on the opening day of the AFL's free agency period. Toby Green has left the Giants after 15 seasons to sign a three-year deal with Geelong. Ruckman Kieran Briggs has also moved on from the Giants to join Richmond on a four-year deal. Carlton has confirmed the signing of forward Joel Amati from Sydney for the next 5 years. The Swans will receive a second-round pick as compensation. That's the latest Vision National News. I'm Jaden James.
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0: 15 to 25K in the middle of the day, becoming light by the evening. Overnight temps between 13 and 16. 22 on the coast tomorrow to a top of 27 for the valley. And grand final day, a mostly sunny day, just a slight chance of a shower and a possible morning or afternoon thunderstorm. Overnight temps falling to between 10 and 13, expecting 24 on the coast to 29 for the valley. And your holiday Monday, a partly cloudy day, slight chance of a shower along the coastal fringe, zero chance elsewhere. Looking at temperatures on Monday, between 23 on the coast to 28 for the valley.
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0: There's nothing like peeling back the lid of a pot of yogurt, then licking the excess off the lid before dunking your spoon into the creamy treat. A little affirmation for your taste buds, a foretaste of what is to come. But imagine if, after licking the lid, you just went and threw the whole pot in the bin. The Bible is God's invitation to us to taste and see that the Lord is good. But many of us are busy. At most, we'll pause on a Bible verse on Instagram and move on as our Bibles remain unopened. God is not silent. He wants to connect with us through His Word, revealing His heart for us and the hope He has given us in Jesus. So rather than just licking the lid, let's dive into the richness of God's Word, one spoonful at a time. Taste and see that the Lord is good. This is Sharon Cooper with God in 60 Seconds. 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
4: Hi, this is Chris. Welcome to Adventures in Odyssey.
5: Oh, hi there. I'm John Avery Whittaker, but most folks around here call me Whit. We're just getting ready for a time of wonder and excitement. Want to come along? We'd love to have you join us for another Adventure in Odyssey.
6: What is the fastest land animal?
7: Oh, I don't know. I'd have to look under my mattress.
5: Polar bears.
8: The blue whale.
9: Camels?
6: Is there such thing as a tiny camel?
9: He needs a nap, Mr. Whittaker.
5: What?
9: Tell a bunch of baloney. That's rude.
7: Grady!

0: the Wooten Church Express. Oh, hey there, Chuck.
1: Hi, Wooten.
2: Good morning, Pam.
3: Hi, Wooten.
0: You guys look real spiffy for church.
3: Thanks.
0: Okay, is that everybody?
4: Wait for me. Hold the door.
0: Brady?
3: I need it. Got room for one more?
0: Well, sure. Grab a seat.
3: All right.
0: Wow, I didn't know you were coming to church. This is great.
3: Well, don't get too excited. I'm only coming because of my mom.
0: Oh, is she coming to church too?
3: No, my mom doesn't believe in God and has to iron.
0: Oh, it's punishment?
3: Huh?
0: Huh?
3: Anyway, she does laundry for people on Sundays. And last Sunday, I spilled juice on Mr. Fenton's whites, so...
0: So your mom is sending you to church to keep you out of the way while she does the laundry.
3: Yeah.
0: Oh, I know how you feel, buddy. I hate laundry, too.
5: Okay, does everyone have this week's memory verse?
6: Yes.
5: All right, then break into your small groups and start memorizing.
7: You want to be in our group, Grady?
3: Do I have to do anything?
7: Just memorize the verse.
8: Matthew 19:24. It is easier for a camel to go through the eye of a needle than for a rich man to enter the kingdom of heaven.
3: That wasn't the verse Mr. Whitaker gave us.
8: I know, but I've already memorized this week's. I'm about a month ahead of the class.
7: She's about a month ahead of the world.
3: I'd rather do this week's verse.
8: Why?
3: Because that one's crazy. A camel can't go through the eye of a needle.
8: That's the point.
3: What is?
8: Well, the verse is saying that rich people can't get into heaven, I guess.
3: Why not?
8: Maybe because they try to buy their way in.
3: I never knew church people believe that.
7: I didn't either.
3: I guess it doesn't really matter if you don't know any rich people, which I don't.
5: All right, everyone, it's time for the service, so you can go now. Oh, on your way out, I have a special surprise for all of you.
6: Oh, what is it?
5: It's a permission slip.
7: Oh, where are we going?
5: I'll give you a hint. There's a lot of water involved.
7: The bathroom?
5: Nice try, Marvin, but that would only require a hall pass, not a permission slip.
7: Oh.
8: Then where?
5: We're going to Waterworld.
8: Yes!
7: Nice!
8: I love Waterworld. Thanks, Mr. Whitaker.
5: You're welcome, Tamika.
3: Is this for free?
5: Yep, that's right. I'm taking care of everything.
3: Wow, thanks.
5: Oh, goodbye, Grady. Will I see you next week?
8: Sure.
5: Great. We're going 4 weeks from yesterday on a Saturday.
3: Wow.
7: I know. Miss Whitaker's pretty cool, isn't he?
3: Yeah, too bad.
7: About what?
3: Well, he's gotta be rich.
8: What do you mean?
3: If he's buying us all Waterworld tickets, he's rich.
8: I guess.
3: So, if the Bible's true, then he's up a creek.
7: What?
3: The verse we just read about camels. Unless he can fit through the eye of a needle, it doesn't look like Mr. Whitaker's going to heaven.
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2: 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Woo!
3: Tamika, do you really think Mr. Whittaker could be rich?
4: I don't know. But if anybody's going to heaven, it's Mr. Whittaker.
3: But what about the camel verse? The Bible can't be wrong.
4: I don't get it either. Maybe Jesus was talking about a really big needle. Or a small camel.
3: Or maybe Mr. Whittaker isn't really rich.
4: We need to find out.
3: Let me handle it.
4: You can't just ask him if he's rich.
3: Why not?
4: That's rude.
3: It's Mr. Whittaker. We can ask him anything. Just watch. Hi, Mr. Whittaker.
5: Oh, hi, Marvin. Tamika. What can I do for you?
3: Okay. You've always told us to come to you with questions, right?
5: Sure.
3: And you'll answer any question we have, right?
5: Well, I'll do my best.
4: Don't do it, Marvin.
3: Quiet. Mr. Whittaker, are you rich?
5: That certainly wasn't the question I was expecting.
4: I told him not to ask it.
3: But you just said you'd answer.
5: Well, I thought you were going to ask for advice or something.
3: You've always told us any question.
4: Ignore him, Mr. Whittaker.
3: How much money do you have?
4: Marvin.
5: May I ask why you want to know?
3: Over 1,000?
5: Yes, over 1,000, but...
4: Over 2,000?
5: Well, it's just... What is this about?
3: We're looking out for your future.
5: Oh, well, thank you, but financially I'm fine.
3: No, we mean your future.
4: What?
5: I'm not following.
3: Well, if you can't answer that question, can you answer another one?
5: Well, is it as personal as your last one?
3: Is there a such thing as a tiny camel?
5: What?
3: Like really small? Like smaller than my pinky? Maybe without humps.
5: Tiny camels, huh? Marvin, are you feeling all right?
4: He needs a nap, Mr. Whittaker.
3: No, I don't. I want an answer to the tiny camel question.
5: Okay, no. To my knowledge, camels only come in large, with humps. I hope you're okay with that.
3: I hope you are.
4: Come on, Marvin.
3: Ow!
5: If you have any more questions, don't hesitate to ask Eugene.
4: Brothers are so embarrassing.
3: But what if he's not going to heaven? We have to warn him.
4: He didn't say he was rich.
3: He's got over $1,000.
4: $1,000 doesn't make you rich. Dad spent more than that on our last car.
3: So how are we gonna find out?
4: Let me think. There's got to be another way.
6: Do you think this is a good color for a treehouse?
7: I like the red, too.
6: Oh, yeah, but then people looking at satellite photos might think it's a giant apple. Oh, here, a portion more paint in my tray, please.
7: Should I paint the door?
6: Oh, no, the door's gonna be purple.
7: Aren't you worried that the satellite photos will think it's a big grape?
6: Don't be ridiculous.
7: Sorry. Hey, did you read this week's Power Boy?
6: Oh, yeah, I liked it.
7: Me, too. But I thought Power Boy was a little dumb.
6: What?
7: He shouldn't have told the newspaper reporter that his favorite book was The Exhaustive Guide to Turnips.
6: Yeah, but Powerboy never thought the reporter would actually go to his house.
7: He shouldn't have taken the chance. All the reporter had to do was go to his house and pull the book off the bookshelf. And bam, oh! The bookcase opens and there's the power cave.
6: Yeah, well, I guess the world had to find out sometime.
7: Can I use your bathroom?
6: Oh, sure. Go through the front. It's the first door on your right.
7: Thanks. Wow. Cool house.
8: Oh, hey, Grady.
7: Mm-mm. Where are you?
8: Oh, I have an intercom system from the treehouse.
7: Oh.
8: Yeah, hey, listen, buddy. I forgot to tell you. When you go into the bathroom, try not to step on the floor. I just put down new tile.
7: Then how am I going to go in there?
8: Oh, I installed a tow line. You can just shimmy across that.
7: Gotcha.
8: Okay.
7: Wow, this is a huge bookcase.
8: Yeah, I read a lot.
7: I can't believe it! The Exhaustive Guide to Turnips!
8: What the? Oh, Grady, don't touch that one!
7: I didn't know this was a real book.
8: Yeah, it is, but just don't take it off the bookshelf, okay?
7: I wanna look at it!
8: No!
7: Whoa.
8: Oh, hey, you gotta come back here now, Grady.
7: I can't
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7: You draw a power boy.
6: You know, come to think of it, the treehouse could be yellow like a giant lemon.
7: Don't change the subject. You draw a power boy.
6: What? Why would you say that?
7: I saw it all. The room where you do power boy.
6: Well, sure, I have a room dedicated to him.
7: No! There were drawings, pencil sketches, the original version of Sloth Man.
6: Yeah, well, you see...
7: It all makes sense now.
6: Oh, listen, Grady, you can't tell anybody about this, okay?
7: Why not? This is so cool. You should tell everybody.
6: No, I don't want everybody to know.
7: Are you kidding me? You'd be a star.
6: Yeah, and I don't want that. People would start treating me differently, you know?
7: Why? Because you're... rich?
6: No, oh, I don't know. I just don't want to take the chance. I like the way they treat me now.
7: Oh. All right. I won't tell anybody.
6: Oh, thanks. There, you see, you're already treating me differently. You don't even know what to say to me anymore.
7: No, I'm fine with it. What do you want to talk about?
6: Well, will I see you at church this Sunday?
7: I don't think so.
6: Why not?
7: I don't think I like it anymore.
6: Well, what do you mean?
7: Nothing. It's not important. I gotta go.
6: Well, Granny, wait!
10: Who are you calling?
11: Universal Press Encyclopedias.
10: Who?
11: Mr. Whitaker owns it or something. If I can find out how big it is or how much money they make, then maybe I can figure out if he's rich.
10: Ooh, let me get on the other phone.
11: Just don't say anything.
12: You won't even know I'm there.
13: Has anyone answered yet?
11: No.
14: Universal Press, may I help you?
11: Yes, I was wondering if I could talk to the president of your company, please.
14: May I ask who's calling?
11: Tamika Washington. I just had a question about this company.
14: What kind of question?
11: I need some information.
14: Don't tell me. You want to know the world's fastest land animal?
11: No.
14: I get that question all the time.
11: Why?
14: Because we're an encyclopedia company. People seem to think I'm supposed to answer questions like that. But I always end up having to direct them back to the encyclopedias.
13: What is the fastest land animal?
11: Marvin!
14: The cheetah. Volume 6, page 193.
13: The cheetah?
11: Does John Whitaker own your company?
14: He's the chairman of the board.
11: How much does he get paid for that?
14: I'm sorry, I'm not at liberty to answer a question like that.
11: Well, does he make money every time somebody buys an encyclopedia?
14: I'm sorry, I cannot answer that.
13: What's the biggest animal?
11: Ugh.
14: The blue whale. Volume 31, page 47.
11: How many employees work there?
14: Over 300.
11: Wow. Is Mr. Whitaker paid more than all of them?
14: I simply cannot...
11: He'd have to be. He's the head of the company.
13: Who was the starting first baseman for the 75 Reds?
14: Tony Perez, volume 22, page 109.
13: That's amazing.
11: How much do you get paid?
14: Not nearly enough.
11: She hung up.
13: Man... I was going to ask her if tomatoes are fruit or vegetable.
11: Marvin, I think Mr. Whitaker is rich. We have to do something to help him.
6: Choo-choo! All aboard the Wooten Church Express. Destination? Heaven. Well, eventually. Oh, hey, Grady. I didn't think you'd be here.
7: Would you mind dropping me off at the store?
6: Where?
7: I'm not going to church today. But my mom wants me out of the house. So will you drop me off or not?
6: Well, no, I can't. This bus is going to church.
7: But I'm not going to church.
6: I thought you said you liked church better than Swiss cheese and almost as much as peanut butter.
7: I don't anymore.
6: Why? What happened?
7: It's all just a big joke. Will you drop me off or not?
6: Well, I can't.
7: I'm out of here.
6: Wait, Grady! Excuse me, everyone. I have to run after Grady. If you would all just stay in your seat. Oh, and don't touch any of these knobs and buttons up here. But if the emergency brake should fail, then depress the brake pedal on the floor while simultaneously depressing the clutch, then engage the manual gear shift by... Oh, boy, never mind.

0: for church.
1: I'm not worried about that. Boy, you're a fast walker. Let me catch my breath. Now, why don't you want to come?
0: I told you, I'm not going to church. It's all a bunch of baloney.
1: What makes you say that?
0: I mean, come on. How much of the Bible do you really believe?
1: Well, all of it.
0: You're kidding me.
1: Nope, every last word.
0: That's crazy.
1: I don't think so.
0: The Bible makes no sense at all. I can't believe you even read that stuff.
1: Grady, the Bible is God's word. God's never wrong, and once you understand it, it makes lots of sense.
0: How rich are you?
1: Oh, I don't know. I'd have to look under my mattress.
0: It says on the cover that Powerboy has over 150,000 readers. You gotta be making a fortune off of it.
1: Oh, actually, I have a special deal. I get paid mostly in gum.
0: Do you make money every time an issue sells?
1: Oh, yeah, but...
0: How about for the Powerboy action figures?
1: Oh, well, I...
0: You do! You're rich!
1: What does that have to do with church?
0: Nothing. Except it means that the Bible is baloney, and I'm not gonna waste my time reading it.
1: Grady!
2: Okay, let me do the talking.
3: How come you always get to do the talking, Tamika?
2: This is a sensitive subject. Mr. Whitaker is obviously rich, and so he's not going to heaven. Someone sensitive needs to tell him.
4: I'm sensitive.
2: Marvin, this morning you told Mom that the wrinkles on her face reminded you of our trip to the Grand Canyon.
4: The Grand Canyon's beautiful.
2: Oh, hey, Grady. Is Mr. Whitaker here?
0: He's in the back.
2: I didn't see you at church yesterday.
0: That's because I wasn't there.
5: Oh, hi, Tamika. Marvin.
2: Hi. Can we talk to you about something?
5: Sure.
2: It's kind of a sensitive issue.
5: All right.
2: Mr. Whitaker, how much do you love mammon?
5: If you mean how much do I love money, well, I don't love it at all. It's just a thing.
2: Are you sure about that?
5: Listen, Tamika, I think I know what this is all about. I thought about our last odd conversation, and I have a question for you. Do you really think that rich people can't go to heaven?
0: That's what the Bible says.
2: Matthew 19:24.
5: Oh, you were reading ahead in Sunday school.
2: Uh-huh.
5: Oh, I see. You know, I read an article in the newspaper this morning that I thought you might find interesting. Here, I was hoping you'd come in so I could share it with you.
2: What's the article about?
5: Polar bears. Marvin, without looking at the rest of the story, could you read this sentence out loud, please?
4: Okay. It says, after a long and arduous journey, the polar bears finally arrive safely in Egypt, where they will make their new home.
5: Okay, now stop. Tamika, what do you think that means?
2: It means that polar bears will be living in Egypt.
0: Huh? Wait, that doesn't make sense. Polar bears stay in the cold.
5: Well, then why should they be in Egypt?
0: I don't know. To see the pyramids?
6: Or maybe they got lost.
5: Or maybe neither of those reasons. Now, if you read the rest of the story, you'll find out that a new zoo has been built in Egypt, and they created a temperature-controlled Arctic room where the polar bears could be comfortable.
2: What's that got to do with rich people in heaven?
5: Well, what did you just learn about reading this article?
0: That if you just read one sentence, it could be confusing?
5: That's right, which is exactly what you did with the Bible, Tamika.
2: I did.
5: Look, here's a Bible. Marvin, why don't you read the verses that come before and after Matthew 19:24, right there.
4: Okay. Truly I say to you, it is hard for a rich man to enter heaven.
2: Hey, so it just says hard, not impossible.
4: Verse 25, the disciples asked, then who can be saved? And Jesus said that with God, all things are possible.
0: So rich men can go to heaven after all.
5: With God's help. And without it, it's like a camel trying to get through the eye of a needle.
0: Now that makes more sense.
5: If they put God first before their riches, then they can go to heaven. It's very important to read things in context.
2: I think I understand now, Mr. Whitaker.
0: So maybe the Bible isn't so crazy after all.
6: Yeah, we thought you were a goner, Mr. Whitaker.
5: Well, next time you don't understand something, please ask me.
6: Or maybe we can ask the lady at Universal Press. She knows everything.
1: Grady?
0: You changed the color.
1: Yeah, along with my mind. Hey, I could sure use your help painting.
0: You got another brush?
1: Sure, over there. You know, I thought you were mad at me.
0: I wasn't mad at you, just the Bible.
1: Wow, why?
0: I thought the Bible was saying you weren't going to heaven.
1: Really?
0: And I couldn't believe that, because you're the nicest person I've ever known.
1: Aw, thanks. Well, I'm not going to heaven because I'm nice, though. It's because I have Jesus in my heart.
0: Yeah, I've heard the preacher talk about that stuff.
1: I'm glad you were listening.
0: I'm just glad you're going to be okay.
1: Aw, thanks, pal.
0: So, Mr. Whitaker taught us about looking closer at the Bible.
1: Oh, yeah?
0: And it's helped me with reading Power Boy.
1: Well, what do you mean?
0: Well, now that I know who writes them, I can figure out what'll happen next.
1: How?
0: At the end of the last issue, Power Boy is trying to get away from the giant mosquito man, right?
1: Right.
0: Now I know that.

Matthew 23, verse 27 says, "You are like whitewashed tombs, which indeed appear beautiful outwardly, but inside are full of dead man's bones and all uncleanliness." What? That verse doesn't make much sense until you know that Jesus was scolding the Pharisees for being hypocritical. When you read the Bible, it's never good to meditate on a verse without reading the verses around it. It would be the same as walking in on the middle of a conversation or starting a movie halfway in. You wouldn't understand anything you needed to understand and could very easily become confused or misled. To truly understand God's Word and learn more about who God is, we should take the time to read it carefully, verse by verse, getting the whole story instead of just part of it. When we do, we can learn and grow in our faith and become the people God wants us to be. Adventures and Odyssey is a presentation of Focus on the Family. The Poor Rich Guy was written by Tori Martin and directed by Marshall Younger. 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Our vocal talent included Jess Harnell, Jordan Orr, Kendra Berry, Courtney Brown, and Paul Herlinger as Wit. Our producers were Marshall Younger and Bob Hoos. And I'm Chris, hoping you'll join us again next time for more Adventures in Odyssey.

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4: Expecting some showers and a possible thunderstorm this evening. We have a high fire danger for the Greater Hunter. And for the all-important weekend, with a cloudy one tomorrow with a very high chance of showers and a possible late thunderstorm. Light winds becoming northwest to northeasterly 15 to 25k in the middle of the day, becoming light by the evening. Overnight temps between 13 and 16. 22 on the coast tomorrow to a top of 27 for the valley. And grand final day, a mostly sunny day. Just a slight chance of a shower and a possible morning or afternoon thunderstorm. Overnight temps falling to between 10 and 13, expecting 24 on the coast to 29 for the valley. And your holiday Monday, a partly cloudy day. Slight chance of a shower along the coastal fringe, zero chance elsewhere. Looking at temperatures on Monday between 23 on the coast to 28 for the valley.
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9: Great to be with you for another edition of Towards Understanding. Term break for a number of places around Australia and New Zealand. And so as we do each term break, we just take a moment to bring you some of the best interviews in case you have missed them in the past little while. And today is no different. An hour from now, we're going to be having a chat to a man who has been the foreign editor of The Australian for, well, decades. He's written a number of books around Christian faith and its involvement in society. Greg Sheridan will be talking to us about how Christians can succeed today as we look back at the past. Plus, that Bob Allen Kroll will be joining us in just a couple of moments' time. Bob is going to be talking to us about the father's wound, what it means to actually move past a difficult upbringing with your father. Many people have gone through that. For Bob, it was on quite a dramatic level, emotional, verbal, physical abuse as a child, and what it means to actually move past that and help hopefully reshape some of the ways you walk into a marriage, and that's going to impact that, for example, and so on and so forth. Bob's story on the way next here on Towards Understanding.
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0: This is Towards Understanding. You're with Clayton Bjellin, and it is wonderful to have a chat to the man behind the book, Father Wound and Beyond, as well as the organisation With All Your Heart Institute. Bob Allen Kroll joins me from the States right now. Bob, thanks so much for your time.
1: Clayton, it's an honour to be here. I'm excited. Thank you.
0: It's wonderful to have a chat to you. And you spend a lot of time in your life travelling around, speaking around that deep sort of connection between a father and a child, and some of, as the name of the book suggests, the wounds that can happen and the forgiveness journey that we need to go on. And we are so excited to have you on the program. We talk about Towards Understanding being a moment for us all to head towards a better understanding of ourselves and maybe God's place in our world, of our place in God's world, or even, you know, our culture and the way we've been brought up. So really looking forward to this conversation. Before we talk about some of the work that you do, Bob, I know that the journey for you and your path to this sort of work comes from a very personal place. Could we go back to your upbringing, and could you describe a bit of your upbringing for us and tell us a bit of that story?
1: Yes, I can, yes. So if anybody knows, if your audience knows where Wisconsin is here in the United States, that's the state I grew up here. And I grew up on a dairy farm, and we were raised Catholic. We went to church every Sunday. I was the oldest of nine children. I had three brothers and five sisters. And the difficult time as a child came when mom and dad decided to use alcohol to kind of cover up their wounds and their hurts. And when alcohol gets involved in the family, things can get very dysfunctional. And that's what happened in my family, is a lot of the abuse and neglect that takes place when alcohol gets involved. So my sisters, my brothers and I, we were at the wrong end of the stick when it came to things like verbal and emotional and physical abuse from both my mother and my father. But I could tell you, Clayton, when it came from my dad, it was far worse, because a dad has this type of authority and power that no one else in the universe has. And when he said something or did something, there was a message behind it. And often that message was, you're not lovable, or you're a person who doesn't have what it takes. You're someone hard to love. And that's what I was missing from my mother and father, but especially from my dad, that missing love. And that's why the book, The Father Wound, I define the father wound as that absence of love from a father that causes deep emotional wounds. So that was kind of the background that I grew up in, was this abuse and neglect, the abuse, physical and emotional, and, you know, the yelling, the screaming, the hitting, the slapping, all of that type of thing was a common occurrence for myself and my siblings. And then there was the neglect, where mom and dad were kind of buried in their own, you know, sorrows and stresses of life, trying to raise nine children on a farmer's income. So therefore, there was neglect, where, you know, where's mom and dad when I need them? Where are they when I need them to affirm me? Where are they when I need them to show me affection? That was something that I did not experience like you would hope a typical child would. So that's a little bit about, you know, where things started for me.
0: Could you give us the age sort of range for this? Was this something that was happening sort of quite young and then all the way through sort of teen years? How was this sort of experienced in this way? And I suppose the follow-up question is, when did you start saying, actually, this is not normal? Because, you know, we all find ourselves at times where, and I think, you know, I've certainly interviewed enough people on this program to realize that for a time, you don't realize that it's not normal. So could you just answer those couple of questions for us?
1: Sure. Yeah. So I remember way back when I was about 4 years old, when my father gave me a spanking because I was on the telephone and it was like, wow, what is this contraption on the wall? So I picked up the phone and it was a party line where there was a neighbor on the phone. And I said, Dad, there's somebody on the phone that wants to talk to you. And so he comes over and he got scolded by the folks on the line and then hung up the phone and gave me a spanking and pushed me off his lap. And I, you know, went flying onto the floor in tears, wondering what I had done wrong. And I think I had actually awakened my dad from maybe an alcoholic binge that he had been on because he was asleep in the living room. So that's probably my first memory of my father and the some of the things that had gone, you know, the wrong way for me in my life. And then as I'm growing up, there was the traumas and other abuse that happened, you know, even in my, you know, single digit years. And then when I was becoming, you know, more of a middle schooler, a lot of yelling would be something that I would have to endure, and shaming. And then when we got into the high school years, I was probably 14, 15 years old when I started rebelling back and talking back to my father, you know, because, you know, maybe that was my moment when, hey, this just isn't right. I don't know if I would say not normal because maybe I did not know what normal was, but this isn't right. And so I would fight back, not physically, but I would yell back and probably be very disrespectful at times with my father. But my sense of justice was, you know, what dad's doing to me is not right. And so through my teen years, I really developed a very shallow relationship with my father, and there was just arguing, fighting. There was no sense of closeness with him, and which is a very sad thing for a child to have to go through, but that's what it was. And that happened through the rest of my high school years until I was able to go on to college.
0: So as this sort of happened and you're going through that, and I'd imagine you're also not only dealing with your own senses of what's going on, but, you know, what it means for your siblings as well. And you know, there's always this sort of shared grief, this shared emotion happening as well. As you started getting into that college perspective, what were the things that you realized started playing out in your life because of, as you referenced, like the wounds that were happening because of this lack of love, lack of care, lack of understanding and the abuse that it was carrying? What was happening? What were you starting to now play out into the world?
1: Yes, it was very interesting that when I was able to move out of the house and go to college about an hour and a half away from my home,

0: joyful. It's like, wow, this is the person I truly am versus the person that I was ashamed from, you know, because I felt the messages when I was hurt that you're not lovable, that you're not forgivable, that you are a mistake. There's something wrong with you. And so I really started to grow as a person and really enjoyed speaking to people. I could tell you, Clayton, when I was in grade school, the teacher would call on me and I was so incredibly afraid to answer her question in front of the rest of the class because I had an inferiority complex. I didn't want anyone to know who I was. My heart was really covered in that shame. And so during those younger years, I just didn't want to let anyone know who I was because of the shame. And when you have such deep shame, you just want to cover up who you are. You want to hide yourself. And then when I move on to college, I'm like, wow, this is the real me. And so that's what I really discovered. And I eventually met my future wife there at college, and we were able to start a family a few years later. And what a beautiful thing that was to be able to have someone love me for who I am and someone I could speak to on a deep level and express my deepest sentiments with her, which I was never able to do as a child.
1: It's incredible as we talk about this. We know it deep down in our moments and our reflections that the past families that we come up in, the things that happen, play out, and then we need places to actually start this healing process. So this was perhaps, from what I'm hearing, the start of this healing process for you now as well. We're not asking to fully fast forward to where you are now, but there was a moment and an understanding that, Bob, you're quite well known for the fact that you talk about forgiveness a lot, that this seems to be the key that we need to make sure we're talking about. So where did you go from this perspective where, okay, well, you found this great lady who ended up becoming your wife and you could start talking and sharing, and to this understanding that actually forgiveness was the key for you? Could you take us on a bit of that journey?
0: Right. And before we get to the forgiveness part, I'll start with the next portion of my life, which happened in my marriage. When we started having children, Clayton, I could tell you that there was times when anger would surface out of me, you know, shouting, yelling, just kind of losing control. Sometimes explosive, uncontrollable anger where there would be some type of triggering event. Someone, my wife would say something or my kids would do something. And where is this horrible anger coming from me? And I just thought to myself, this is just who I am. I know it's not right. I need to ask my children to forgive me and I need to say I'm sorry. But why is this uncontrollable? And that's the word, uncontrollable. I could not control my anger at times as our marriage went on. And so, you know, yes, I met this beautiful woman. We were married, but there's still something lingering in my heart that needed attention. And so it was probably, we were probably about 15 or so years into our marriage. And I ended up going on this men's retreat, Clayton, in Florida. And a gentleman, his name is Dr. Bob Schutz, and he is the founder of the John Paul II Healing Center. And when I went on this men's retreat, there was 125 guys there. And I was able to sit with a gentleman. He was one of the leaders there on the team of leaders there with Dr. Bob Schutz. He was able to sit with me one evening during this Thursday through Sunday retreat. It was Friday night. And he walked through me what we call inner healing prayer. And that is what was the catalyst for helping me to discover how to overcome this explosive anger stuff that was in my heart, the shame, and the other emotions that come along with what you experience as a child, the fear and the hurts and all the sorrows that go along with it. And so through this inner healing prayer ministry that this gentleman provided, he was able to recall some of the helped me re help

0: or help me to recall some of those events that happened in long ago. And this is kind of what counselors do. He was a marriage and family counselor. And they bring you back into those memories so that the negative emotions can be released and replaced with, you know, the Holy Spirit coming in to help you become more at peace and more full of joy that God wants us to have. And so it was also during this moment of inner healing prayer with this gentleman that we walked through a prayer of forgiveness for my father. And that really changed my life because I came back from this retreat a totally changed man with my explosive anger. You can't believe this, Clayton, but it happened. My explosive anger was nearly gone from my life. And so what a healing moment that was for me to go on this men's retreat.
1: Just remarkable of this time. Hey, can we also talk about this idea that said, because I think there's a faith question wrapped up in this as well, that, you know, there was this sort of time you mentioned earlier on, you grew up in a family, a Catholic family, but then there was this sort of abuse. And then here you are now going on to a retreat where there was this understanding of God's goodness, of the Holy Spirit in your life too. Had you walked away from a faith in that period of time? Had it always been a part of your journey, but maybe been a bit more dormant? How had faith played a part in this role?
0: Yeah, that's a very good question, Clayton. And I think dormant is a very good word. My mother, you know, she would talk to me about morals and the Christian and Catholic faith with me. My dad, there was nothing from him, but my mom grounded me, you know, in some of that Christianity that, you know, that she hoped us we would stick with. But it was fairly dormant. I stayed fairly straight and narrow because there was some sense in me that, you know, God's in control and I need to follow his commandments. You know, if you're Catholic, sometimes there's the thought of the punishment that might go on behind the sin. So I know that's something that was in the back of my mind, the way I was taught as a child. So I did want to stay on the straight and narrow, but I didn't go out of my way to do much to grow in my faith until I heard back in 2000, this is maybe 10 years into our marriage, a Christian radio station in our area. And I started listening to it more and more and began to grow in my Catholic faith. And I started doing other things, meeting other Catholic people and other Christians, having conversations with them, maybe at work, and also just getting more involved with the church, going to Bible studies. Even I even led a few Bible studies after that that encounter with that radio station. It lit somewhat of a fire under me, but it was in 2010 when the retreat in Florida with Dr. Bob Schutz, that was the biggest life changer for me. And it was that moment on when things really started taking off for me, growing in my faith.
1: We're having a chat with Bob Allen Kroll. He's the author of the book, The Father Wound and Beyond. And so we're going to talk a bit about the and beyond in a couple of minutes time as well, through the healing process and what that might mean for you, for those in your circle, for those loved ones that you have that maybe need to go on a similar journey. We're going to talk more with Bob in just a couple of minutes time here on Towards Understanding.
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0: This is Towards Understanding, and we're in the middle of this fascinating conversation with Bob Allen Kroll. He is the man behind With All Your Heart Institute and the book The Father Wound and Beyond. We've been hearing about Bob's own story and growing up in a family where both his parents ended up, through the various stresses and strains of life, really hitting alcohol pretty hard, and mostly for him through his father. There was the physical abuse, some of the emotional abuse, and there was a lot of work that needed to happen for him. It ended up sort of coming out in his own marriage with violent outbursts and shouting and screaming and things like that. And we also heard Bob just talk about a moment back in 2010 when he was at a retreat, and this idea of actually this deep healing, this inner healing that God can do as we bring it to him. Can we talk a little bit more about that as we then talk into the work that you now do? Because you are very much sharing the message that there is something around if a father has deeply wounded somebody, that there is a need for this sort of deep healing. And you often, and quite often, talk about the fact that it's about forgiveness. Could you talk to us a bit about that deep healing and I suppose what forgiveness is and what forgiveness isn't? Because I think some people think, oh, well, when I forgive someone, it means I go back to that situation. But that doesn't always mean the case. Could you talk to us a bit about that?
1: Sure. So, yes, back at that retreat, when the marriage and family counselor was able to walk me through that prayer of forgiveness for my father, I had so much grace flowing into my heart at that moment. I wanted to be there. I wanted to forgive my dad. I knew there was something behind forgiveness. I didn't know exactly what. And Clayton, I had read the book Wild at Heart. It's a book by John Eldridge. Maybe some of your listeners may have read that, but a third of the way through that book, this is a book actually that was a prerequisite read for going on this retreat. So I had to read it before going. One third of the way through the book, it talked about the father wound. And I said, this is the story of my life, where a father's love is not there for a child. And there's this vacuum, this hole in that child's heart. Where is my father's love when it should be here and it's not? And so that's why I was so excited to go on this retreat. I was it was so wonderful. So many people were praying for me, and all of that grace was available. And so that forgiveness was able to happen. And then the marriage and family counselor then asked the Holy Spirit to come upon me and just give me like a personal anointing so that, I can stop this generational type of tragedies that's happening within my family. My father's father was an alcoholic, and my mother's father was an alcoholic too, Clayton. So you can see how generationally this continues to happen. And so I felt blessed to be able to go through that. And after that, I came home. I was on fire, Clayton. I said, I need to know more about this thing called the father wound, because this can't be just me that experienced something like this. So I spent several hundred hours putting together a talk. I'm serious. It was about 400 hours of research and fine tuning a talk that I wanted to be extremely powerful for people. So that when they heard my story and they heard me talk about forgiveness, they could apply that to their own lives. So I began then to speak on this subject probably a couple years later when I had absorbed everything that had happened to me, and I began to speak on it, speaking to audiences wherever they would take me in. And Clayton, I was getting people coming to me afterwards with tears in their eyes, say, I wish I would have heard this story sooner, or Bob, that's what happened to me with my father. And so I was touching the hearts of so many people, and it seemed like such a universal wound that people had experienced with their own father in so many instances. I was getting standing ovations because I was able to share my experience that so many people could relate to it. And I thought to myself, someday I need to write a book about this, because forgiveness was the catalyst to the freedom I began to experience. And the opening up of my heart, Clayton, where I could share the love of Jesus with others. Because with my heart closed off due to the shame, due to the identity lies, the judgment lies I had made towards others, those identity lies that I had made towards myself, like I'm not a good person, I'm not lovable, or the judgment lies, my father is a terrible person, I cannot forgive my father, the inner vows that I would make, like I will never be like my father. All of those vows and lies, they build a wall around a person's heart. And so love is difficult for love to penetrate, to go out from my heart to others, and for other people's love to come to me. So breaking down those walls was huge because of forgiveness. And so that's what I wanted my message to be to others, is forgiveness.
0: Thank you for sharing about it, because I think there's this sort of journey that sometimes we can get to places where we have a guest on like you, Bob, and we say, well, look, you know, I've gone through this tough situation as a child, and it was very deep, and now I'm a lot better, and it feels like it was just a moment, and certainly there was a huge moment for you that changed that. But then there's this constant choosing, right? There's, for some people, a moment of forgiveness and a moment of allowing something to change and say, well, it's not okay what happened, but I will forgive them, can happen in a moment. For others, it takes a decade or more of daily choosing to forgive that person. I think there are different aspects of it, but I think what I'm hearing you say is that it's about identifying part of that, and especially as it comes to fathers and the deep impact that they can have, and then starting to actually deal with it rather than just keep going along on life without thinking about it.
1: Absolutely. And I'm glad you mentioned that, because Clayton, I probably had a very unique experience where I was able to offer forgiveness for my father quite immediately and quite powerfully. And I know for so many people that is not always the case, where someone who's deeply hurt you, whether it be a mother or father, a sibling, another relative, you know, a bully at school, a teacher or a neighbor or even a stranger, sometimes forgiveness is not one and done. Sometimes it takes a while. Sometimes it could be one of the most difficult persons, one of the most difficult things a person can do. And so for our audience, I want to say, you know, if there is someone that you may need to forgive, that you don't have to beat yourself up. You got to do it in your own time, because you can't forgive unless you're ready to forgive. If that makes sense, Clayton.
0: You actually do a lot of this work now too, Bob. I know that you run, you know, multi-night sessions with people. You run once-off events. What is it? And, you know, it's a little unfair right now because, you know, you're talking to a whole lot of different people. You don't know their story. But what are some of the things that you can actually say if someone's been listening to the story so far and said, all right, look, I've identified that there is something that has been happening from my past. It's maybe playing out in different ways now that I do need to deal with. What are some of the first steps that people should take as they start trying to deal with the father wound?
1: Sure. So some of the first things you could do is, yeah, just accept the fact that you may have been wounded. There may be something underlying, and it's okay. It doesn't have to be something that you forget. And sometimes when I talk about forgiveness, Clayton, I do talk about what it is not. Like, forgiveness does not mean that you must excuse the offense that hurt me. You don't excuse it. You don't condone. You don't approve of that offense, because the unfair treatment you received was wrong. And forgiveness, does that mean that you forget about what happened to you? It's unfortunately part of your life. So it doesn't mean you dismiss it and just try to bury it. Forgiveness doesn't mean that you need to reconcile with the person who hurt you. It may not be safe to reconcile. They may have moved away. They may have died. Whatever the case may be, reconciliation is not a requirement in order to forgive. You don't have to deny your righteous anger. There can be anger behind the hurt that you received, and it's a righteous anger. We just don't want that to turn into long-term bitterness and resentment, which is really what unforgiveness is all about and keeps you trapped in a cell when you choose not to forgive. And like I said, forgiveness is something you might not want to do right now, because you can't force yourself to forgive. So when you think about these things, about what forgiveness is not, you start to recognize, like, okay, let's consider maybe forgiving, because it is a release of the debt a person owes you. And it also, more than anything, releases you of the burden you've been carrying for so long, because that resentment is deep down inside of your soul, and it needs to be released if you truly want to live a life of freedom and peace that the Lord desires for all of us.
0: Bob, your focus tends to be on men. And that is where it seems to be something that you focus on. It does seem, as you just talked there, that this is actually appropriate for anyone who's been hurt, and especially as we've been talking about from a father. Your focus has been on men, but I'm assuming that as you've talked with others as well who maybe not in the seminars or the things you are, that this does actually relate to everybody.
1: It definitely relates to everyone, for sure. I focus on men because, as a father, I can definitely relate to them. I have four boys of my own, so there's a lot of masculinity flowing in and out of this house of mine. But I wanted to focus on men because that if we can get the father right, we can get the family right. Because I consider a father the spiritual head of the family. And sometimes when fathers don't feel confident, they don't feel that they have empowered to be that spiritual head. If they don't have that, then we can't help our children grow in the spiritual needs that they have in growing in for their love for our Lord and in sharing that love with others throughout the world. So if we miss out on the father, that's why we miss out on a lot of the goodness in our world, and a lot of pain starts to happen, as you can see kind of in our world today. The pain that's out there is due to, I think, a lot of unforgiveness. But my point, yes, to what you're saying, Clayton, is that definitely this is for anyone and everyone, women included, because I'll tell you, I've had actually several women read my book, and they have told me that it was very powerful for them to read this, realizing that they've got people in their lives that they need to offer forgiveness for as well. So that's a beautiful message to know that this is for anyone and everyone. And I think almost everyone, maybe everyone, needs to forgive someone in their life.
0: Yeah.
1: And I've had to forgive, you know, now that I realize the power behind forgiveness, I've come to forgive many other people just beyond even my father. I've come to realize, boy, there's other people I need to forgive, and so I will sit in prayer with working through the forgiveness that I need to offer others.
0: It's often, as we've talked about on this program over the years too, that forgiveness is one of those ones that feels so hard to do, and we, as you've mentioned already over these last little while, you've got to go through different processes to get there, but the freedom that comes as forgiveness occurs is more than ever for the person who gets to provide that forgiveness for us, much more than the person who we may be forgiving. And so I just encourage everybody who is listening, if this is a part of your world, whether it's from a father, whether it's from a father-like figure, whether it's maybe there's somebody else, to explore what that means. It is truly God's remarkable gift that he allows us to step into. But it does require choice and decision we make. A couple of personal questions, if I could, Bob, of you specifically, that I'm just wondering about. One is, you talked about, as you sort of look back, and you even said just then you forgave your father and you talked about it. I'm wondering how much work you needed to do to understand your father, because it seems like maybe he had some father wounds as well, right, that he was going through. How much did you need to look back at what he was going through to help you get to a place of forgiveness?
1: Yes. I'm so grateful for asking this question too, Clayton, because we want to end on a happy note, because my father's still alive. He's 83 years old. And at this retreat back in Florida, I had the inspiration to write a letter to my father. I wrote him a letter saying, Dad, you know what? when I was a child, these are the things that you had done to me that really hurt me. And I felt ashamed and fearful, and I was angry, and all the emotions that I could think of related to those incidents that I could recall. I sent him this letter, and at the end of this letter, I did put the word, "Dad, even though this has happened, I love you, Dad, and Dad, I forgive you." And I mailed that letter to him, and it took a few months because I lived 2.5 hours from them. I visited them a few months later. And when I walked in the door, I said, "Hey, Mom, did Dad ever read that letter I sent him?" And she said, "Yes, he did." And I think he was processing what I had gone through and how he had affected me in such a detrimental way that he didn't realize what pain he had caused me. But we began to speak, Clayton. We began to speak to each other. And he would tell me, "Bob, I am so sorry I did what I did to you. I wish I could change things. I wish I could have been a better father. I am so sorry I hurt you." So he came to a realization that the wounds, decades later, were still living within me, but had been healed. And now the realization that he had is that he needed to offer his sorrow to my siblings, and he began to do that because many of my siblings have gone through such deep wounds from their abuse and neglect as well. So it was a wonderful transformation that began to take place with my father. And to this very day, we still speak on the phone like 2 or 3 times a week. And I have such a wonderful relationship with him now. And I know that may not be possible for everyone, but for whatever reason, God gave me this gift of being able to reconcile with my father. And so it was just a beautiful thing to have that happen to me. And I want that for so many others who are willing to go through that as well.
0: I would imagine if we also had your wife on the phone, she would say that there would be a fair bit of a change in your marriage through your decision-making of forgiveness too.
1: Oh, yes. Yes, our relationship was able to flower so much more because of my ability to say, "Hey, I am sorry." My diminishing anger, you know, made our relationship grow so much stronger. So it made everything just way more wonderful all the way around with my wife and my children. You know, I'm able to kneel down by their bedside after, you know, realizing what I say or do is so important and powerful. So I would kneel down by their bedside and say, "I'm so glad, my son, that you were born. I'm so glad. I'm so happy that the person you are." And so saying these affirming words to my children was so great. And Clayton, I remember something you had mentioned just a little bit ago about my own father and his relationship with his father. After I wrote that letter to him, he started thinking about his relationship with his own dad and started telling me stories about the woundings that he had received from his own father, which was like a light bulb coming on for him to realize that, wow, the reason I am the way I am has a lot to do with my father. So it was great to see that transformation, that realization also happen for my father.
0: Maybe this is a light bulb moment for you as you're listening to Bob's story. Maybe this is a moment of change. And I think the incredible thing as you listen to the story on the station you're listening to, the podcast you might be listening to it on, that this is an opportunity. No one is too far gone to come and start a forgiveness journey. And so maybe that's for you today. Chat to someone if you're not quite sure who and where to start, someone who you know you can trust. Maybe ring the care lines, the care call lines that are associated with this radio station, or perhaps just start. You can just start by praying to God and saying, "Hey, God, if you're there, would you help me on this journey?" And the path can start. But we certainly would encourage you on that. Bob, it's been wonderful having a chat to you. Thank you for writing this book, The Father Wound and Beyond, for the work that you're doing with All Your Heart Institute as well, and for your time with us today. We greatly appreciate it.
1: Thank you, Clayton. God bless you, and thank you for having me on.
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1: Hey, Lake Mac, it's almost here. 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
3: Expecting some showers and a possible thunderstorm. This evening, we have a high fire danger for the Greater Hunter. And for the all-important weekend, with a cloudy one tomorrow with a very high chance of showers and a possible late thunderstorm. Light winds becoming northwest to northeasterly, 15 to 25k in the middle of the day, becoming light by the evening. Overnight temps between 13 and 16. 22 on the coast tomorrow to a top of 27 for the valley. And grand final day, a mostly sunny day, just a slight chance of a shower and a possible morning or afternoon thunderstorm. Overnight temps falling to between 10 and 13, expecting 24 on the coast to 29 for the valley. And your holiday Monday, a partly cloudy day, slight chance of a shower along the coastal fringe, a zero chance elsewhere. Looking at temperatures on Monday between 23 on the coast to 28 for the valley.
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6: 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Greg Sheridan will be joining us in just a couple of minutes' time as we talk about his new book, How Christians Can Succeed Today. 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

0: This is Towards Understanding. You're with Clayton Bjellin, and as the name of our show implies, we're always looking to head towards some sort of better understanding of maybe God's role in our life or our culture or someone else's perspective. And one man who has certainly done that very well over many years, writing in The Australian as the foreign editor, and certainly of more recent times with what now is sort of a bit of a trilogy of books around the Christian faith. His latest one is How Christians Can Succeed Today, Reclaiming the Genius of the Early Church. Greg Sheridan joins me. Greg, thanks so much for your time.
1: Clayton, great to be with you.
0: It's so good to have a chat about this book. And I mean, it's a big claim in one sense of reclaiming the genius of the early church. But what I do like is that you start by actually providing sort of some comparisons around that. And this idea that actually maybe our society right now is not as far away from that early church society as well. Is that a fair assessment of the very, very broad arc of what you're trying to do?
1: Yes, it sure is, Clayton. Encapsulates it very well. So this is my third Christian book, my ninth book altogether. My first Christian book, God is Good for You, was about God. The second book, Jesus, the Urgent Case for Christianity in Our World. Christians, the Urgent Case for Jesus in Our World, was about Jesus. And the third book is about the Christian people 2,000 years ago and today. So you might say it's about the Holy Spirit operating through the Christian people. And I argue in this book that society in the West, not in other parts of the world, but in the West, you know, North America, Western Europe, Australia, New Zealand, has become kind of neo-pagan. Not altogether neo-pagan, because there's still a big Christian minority, but if you're under 45 or under 50 probably, you barely encounter Christianity in your education, in the popular culture. In a way, we've just seen a turn in the last year or two where it's getting a little bit better. But the last time Christians dealt with a pagan society was the early Christians. And they actually have a lot of good lessons for us. How they got the attention of their society, how they explained such wild concepts as God, Jesus, eternal life, salvation, fidelity in marriage, human dignity for all people. These were revolutionary concepts in the original pagan world, and they're revolutionary concepts in our neo-pagan world today. So half of the book really deals with the experience of the early Christians operating really from primary sources, what they wrote about themselves and what people wrote and said about them. And then the second half of the book is about Christians today who I think live out some of those same wisdoms and virtues.
0: I was really fascinated how you then started to sort of unpack especially some of the similarities, right? And for me, it was things around, you know, the philosophy of purpose of life. And there does seem to be such a low position put on life nowadays as we go through. And that was certainly the case for so many in that sort of Roman Empire at the time of the first century. You know, the approach to the value of life, the way we approach money, the sexual approach, the persecution that was relevant as well. Are these what you are identifying as a part of that almost pagan experience in that sense, that these societies create that form, or was it, well, that just happened to be then and it also happens to be now?
1: No, I think you put it well, Clayton. That is really a striking similarity, and it is a result of the loss of Christian belief today. So the pagan world, the Greco-Roman pagan world, was a violent, rugged, rough society, very hierarchical, men over women, masters over slaves, firstborn over lesser born, citizens over foreigners, property holders over people without property. And there was no transcendent purpose to life.

0: kindly gods. They didn't love humanity, and they didn't make any ethical demands of humanity. They just wanted to be propitiated. You just had to constantly give them sacrifices, and a lot of pagan societies gave them human sacrifices. You know, the Old Testament, in a way, is a great polemic against human sacrifice, which was very common in the old in the pagan world. The pagan world didn't value each human life, so slaves were not valued, but nor were women and girls. So abortion, of course, was very widely practiced, even though it was gruesome and terrible in its old, you know, pre-anesthetic days. But also, so was female infanticide. Girl children were regarded as less valuable, much less valuable than boy children. So there was a massive imbalance in the sexes. A lot more boys than girls, which makes for a very unhappy society. But also, girls were just routinely left out to die after they were born. I quote a letter from a Roman soldier, an officer, quite an affluent guy, writing a loving letter to his wife. And Roman marriage was a terrible thing, very little intimacy, low birth rate, no respect for wives and so on. But this Roman soldier is a loving husband, and he says, "Darling, don't think I'm not thinking of you at the front. Don't think I could ever forget you for a minute. Now, I know you're pregnant, and if it's a boy, name him so-and-so. If it's a girl, discard it." Just like that. So that's a loving family. Now, what are we seeing today? We're seeing massive sex-based abortion selection. You know, girls are being aborted at a vast, much higher rate than boys. We're also seeing the same sense of a lack of purpose. You know, the message of the new atheists is that human beings have no intrinsic meaning and are just another chancy outcrop of the biosphere. No more meaning than a cockroach. I mean, I remember a few years ago debating the atheist philosopher Peter Singer on TV in a Q&A program, and I quoted his book to him where he said, you know, sentient mammals, apes and dogs and cats and so on, have more utility than profoundly handicapped human beings. So he argued in that book that handicapped children should be left to die. And he said to me, "Greg, are you really arguing that we should keep them alive just because they're members of our species?" And I said, "Yes, absolutely. They are in the image of God, and they therefore have human dignity." So across all of these measures, paganism leads to the same ugly, terrible consequence. And in the end, people are just trying to get intense experiences before they die. And human beings in search of intensity are very dangerous and very ugly.
1: As I do ask that question, to really sort of take this approach and to look at it from there, you then sort of cast your mind forward and said, all right, well, this seems to be a society that is similar back in that first century. It seems to be a bit similar. And we start looking at what the Christians in the first century started to do as well. And I know that was some of the reflections that even, you know, talked about the fact that, you know, that girls were being killed as soon as they were born. And yet the Christian society started actually trying to adopt as many as they could. And it actually made a better society. Like, these are the things that started changing, not so much in just standing on the street corner and preaching, although that's valuable, but this idea of actually changing what it was and being the opposite of that culture.
0: That's right. The power of how you live, it's much more important than the power of what you say. There's no doubt. Any parent knows that. You know, you can lecture your kid 1,000 times, but if your kids see that you treat your wife with respect and consideration and love and decency, then your sons understand that's the way to treat women. Much more important than what you say. What you say is very important, but what you do is much more important. And Christian lives were so much better than pagan lives. So Christians believed in immortal life. So every pagan, no matter how grand, knew that his life was short, it was coming to an end, and it had no meaning. Every Christian, no matter how humble, had the promise of eternal life and a relationship with a loving God. Christian families, you know, we're talking about girls and so on, had many more daughters and

0: and adopted girls because Christians saved babies who were abandoned. As a result, the families were much happier. Imagine how ghastly it would be to have a society comprised entirely of blokes. And pagan families could see how much happier Christian families were. Then the ancient world, especially the Roman Empire, was racked by a series of plagues. And I write about two of them, the Cyprian plague and the Galen plague. And the plagues were 5,000 people a day dying in Rome itself. And people behaved very badly in plagues. If a relative got sick, you threw him out on the street in the hope that the germ wouldn't get to you and just left him there to die. That was quite common. Christians didn't behave that way. They tended to their sick, and when they could, they tended to their sick neighbours. Now, of course, a lot of them died, but paradoxically, far fewer of them died than proportionately than pagans, because in any plague, the majority of people who get the illness don't die, provided they get basic medical care or just basic care at the height of their illness when they're too sick to feed themselves and get themselves water and so on. So even leaving all miraculous explanations aside, a much higher proportion of Christians survived. And then some Christians, of course, got immunity to the plague because they were exposed to it and survived. And when the plague was over, Christians were a larger proportion of the society because fewer of them died. But also everyone around them saw, gee, these Christians, they really live by their ideals, don't they? They don't run away from the plague. They try to help the sick, and that counts for something. And then the other example of when they were persecuted. Christians, the early Christians didn't seek persecution. They tried to convince the Roman authorities that they could be good citizens of the empire and be Christians at the same time. But they had absolutely clear red lines that they wouldn't cross. So the Roman authorities said to them at one point, if you just worship Caesar, we can have Jesus as part of the pantheon of Roman gods. And the Christians said, sorry, we can't do that. We can pray for Caesar. We can't pray to Caesar. There's only one God. And today, you know, you get the same tests imposed. If you Christians will just acknowledge, you know, I don't know, gender diverse theory or something or other, or abandon your teachings on marriage or the sanctity of life or whatever it is, we'll let you pass. But the true Christian says, sorry, I can't actually compromise my beliefs. And another great thing of the early Christians was they never shied away from the weirdness of their message. I mean, their message was that a crucified, humiliated Jewish rabbi, their teacher, was in fact the Son of God, and his crucifixion was a triumph, and that he rose in the body from the dead after the third day, and that all human beings would eventually rise in the body from the dead. This was very weird. You know, there are lots of examples in the ancient world of writers, non-Christian writers, just puzzling over Christians, saying this gross superstition, this corrupt superstition, some Romans wrote about it. And Galen, the physician, said, you know, these Christians are very strange in their beliefs. They're also very strange in their practices. They don't run away from plagues. They endure death heroically when they're persecuted. And they don't sleep around. They're either monogamous in marriage or they're celibate. Now, of course, lots of Christians didn't live up to these ideals. But all of this profoundly impressed the ancient world and, in fact, tore the ancient world's mind apart. That Christian universalism, slaves could become bishops, slaves could become leaders of the Christian community. Many of them did. And this was against all the ethos of the ancient world. So one message I think that the early Christians give us is don't try to be exactly the same as the society that you're around. Don't go looking for persecution or anything, but embrace the weirdness of your beliefs and the cultural challenge they pose to a pagan society.
1: Love it. Greg Sheridan is my guest. He's the author of the book, How Christians Can Succeed Today, Reclaiming the Genius of the Early Church. And we're going to be back in a couple of minutes with Greg as we keep exploring that part. We want to really push into, well, what are the lessons? What is the the looking back at this time, what does it mean for those who say, well, I'm following Jesus, I'm living out a Christian life? What would it actually mean? So we'll explore a bit more of the implications for us today next here on Towards Understanding.
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0: This is Towards Understanding. My guest is the foreign editor of The Australian and the author of this new book, How Christians Can Succeed Today, Reclaiming the Genius of the Early Church. Greg Sheridan is with us. Greg, we've been talking about, as you look back at sort of the pagan society of the first century, as Christianity started with this following of Jesus, and then really the parallels, as well as the things we can learn today. The first thing before we sort of actually talk very specifically about some of the things we've learnt that you're suggesting in the book as well is, even though we have sort of made the argument already that it's quite similar in terms of its pagan ideals, in terms of society, especially in the Western world is what we're talking about, and the value of human life and the approach to sex and persecution, all those sorts of things. The one difference is perhaps that there's been 2,000 years of Christianity, both the good and the bad of the political spaces of it, that people are sort of adapting to. As you think about it from that lens, do you still sort of say, well, I think these are pretty similar, or do you have to put some sort of different filter over it as you look at today's world?
1: No, you make a very good point, Clayton. Today's world is vastly different from the Greco-Roman ancient world in lots and lots of ways. I mean, technology, obviously. The Roman world didn't have penicillin, much less mobile phones and aeroplanes and so on. And you're right, there's been 2,000 years of Christian inheritance. So our institutions are suffused with implicit Christian values. You know, the reason we think about universal human rights comes originally from Genesis and the Jewish tradition. You know, God made humanity in the image and likeness of God. That's not the way the ancient world thought about humanity before Genesis came along. And then Jesus' universalism and Paul making it so explicit. There is neither Jew nor Greek, slave nor free, male and female, for you are all one in Christ Jesus. Now, those ideas animate everything that is good in Western civilization. Everything that is good in Western civilization comes from Christianity. But I believe that if you cut off eventually, if you totally cut those ideas off from their Christian roots, eventually, as the sociologist Ernest Renan put, you're trying to live off the smell of an empty vase. You know, eventually the society, in my view, goes mad if it doesn't have the foundation for those values. Because, you know, one value out of Christian tradition is tolerance. But if tolerance is your only value, how do you tolerate the intolerant? Or if you say, pursue your own vision, the purpose of life is to pursue your own vision. Well, what do you say then to the person whose vision is to kill 500 people or 5 million people or to have sex with six-year-olds? You might say, well, that is profoundly and obviously offensive. But if there is no God, if there is no Christianity, if there is no ultimate truth, on what basis are you saying that to that person? You're just saying, look, that's my prejudice. I just have that prejudice. But in general, pursue your own dream. And human beings pursuing gratification without any larger sense of purpose become very, very ugly. And I would also contend that human nature doesn't really change. So although our society is very different because of technology and because of the institutional inheritance of Christianity, the core of the human experience doesn't really change fundamentally. And without that relationship to God, most human beings, not all of them by any means, but most human beings end up going back to power, gratification, and intensity. So another way in which our society, just a little observation of its neo-paganism, I was in England a couple of years ago when the so-called Rochdale Girls controversy came to the fore. And that was a group of schoolgirls who would go around and find another schoolgirl isolated and then beat the hell out of her. These were girls doing the beating and filming it on their phones and just enjoying the spectacle, enjoying the suffering of their victim and enjoying the spectacle and then putting it up online where it got thousands, tens of thousands, hundreds of thousands of views. I mean, this is a modern equivalent of gladiators in the Colosseum. Yeah. They were just enjoying the humiliation, suffering, and distress. There was no reason to attack this one particular person. And it was particularly shocking that it was done by girls because, you know, blokes tend to be rougher than girls and a bit more inclined to violence and so on. And he thought, how could you get to the stage where teenage girls thought this was the best way to enjoy life by inflicting this humiliation and pain on another teenager? And then, I mean, there's always been evil, there's always been wickedness, but then for a mass audience to enjoy it online. And, I would say you see the same sort of thing with, you know, mixed martial arts fighting and uncaged fighting and all the rest of it. There's a kind of coarseness and ugliness to our society which seems to us to be new but is actually just a reversion to what human beings are, in my view, without God.
0: One of the things that you do contend in the book is not to say, I'm actually just saying go back to 1960s-style Christianity in the West, right, which was this sort of where society as a whole was perhaps kinder to each other. I think your contention is sort of that was good, like that we're kinder to each other, but not saying, well, that's actually the solution. It seems your argument tends to be actually the solution is a bit more of that radical care, that radical love, that radical difference of actually going against what society is in all of the ways of kindness and love and generosity that the first century Christians showed. Am I being fair in how I'm reading the book?
1: Yes, indeed. So that is exactly my argument. So we can't recover the recent past and we shouldn't try. The recent past was better in some ways than now and was worse in some ways. So we shouldn't idealise the recent past. There were terrible abuses in the 1950s and 60s. There was a lot more racism. There was, sometimes stereotypes of women and so forth. There are all kinds of demons. We don't want to recreate that. But also we can't recreate that. So this is fundamental too. We have to understand that we need to create something new. At the beginning of my book, I use a device. We've moved from a Christendom age to a missionary society age. So the Christendom age is where the society, at least at the formal level, believes in Christianity. Christianity is the most important plausibility structure, offers the most explanation, the most plausible explanation, and people generally accept that. Now, a notionally Christendom society might be a good society or a bad society because it might accept these things in theory but be very hypocritical in the way that it lives. And the chief temptation in Christendom is hypocrisy, that you pretend to be more Christian than you really are. You go to church on Sunday but you're still very, you still beat up your wife or you're still cheating your taxes or you're still mean to your employees or whatever it might be. Now we no longer live in Christendom. It's very important that we recognize that that's gone. We are no longer defending the normal social order that everyone agrees to. Christians are still very important in our society, but we're a minority now. You know, maybe 10% of Australians go to church regularly, maybe 40 or 45% believe in God, although the numbers seem to be changing. It's very interesting. Just lately, there seems to be a turn, which is very, very exciting. But we have to understand that, like the early Christians, we are a minority. And therefore, we do need to live with radical love, but also with Jesus at the center of our lives. We do need to proclaim the truth of Christianity again. You can no longer expect that kids will get it through the ambient institutions. Even if they go to a Christian school, it's still going to be the case that most of the culture that they encounter will not reinforce Christianity, in fact, will be hostile to Christianity. At the same time, you don't want to retreat and become an Amish-like, little ghetto which never interacts with the outside world. So the challenge is, and none of that was available to the early Christians because there weren't enough of them and they didn't have any institutions, they had no money or anything. So the challenge is you've got to live in the world, but this Jesus kingdom is beyond this world. And you need to be a light to the world. Christians need to lead better lives than than they would otherwise. I mean, one of my favourite authors, Evelyn Waugh, somebody said to him once, "How can you claim to be Christian? You're such a miserable person." And he said, "You're right, but if I weren't a Christian, you would scarcely recognise me as a human being." Mm. So he was not saying he was better than anyone else, but he's saying he's better than he would be himself if he were not a Christian. And we need to lean into the weirdness of our beliefs. We believe a lot of weird supernatural things. We believe that we eat the flesh and drink the blood of our Saviour every Sunday. We believe that our bodies, frail and decaying as they are, will live forever in all eternity, that we'll rise from the dead. And there's no, there's no benefit in soft peddling any of these beliefs in the idea that, say, well, you know, if we just continue along with our social work, that's all we need to do. Social work is absolutely critically important. Every Christian must care for the poor. That's absolutely clear in the Gospels. You must care for the poor. This is again and again and again in the New Testament. But you also have to love God. And these two things go together. A lot of what the early Christians did is very helpful to us because they adapted the way they told their message to different audiences. You know, Paul spoke like a philosopher to a philosopher's audience. He spoke in a different way to an audience of regular folks. Music was always very important. Worship music, right from the very start, was very important to Christians. They also had to face all the practical difficulties of life. You know, there's quite a lot in the New Testament about fundraising. You know, we've got to help the church in Jerusalem. We've got to send them some money. And then Christians want to live by radical love. But there are some people in their community who are fit and healthy but won't do any work. So Paul says, well, okay, if they won't do any work, don't give them any food. So you feed the poor and the sick, but in your own ranks, you're expected to make a contribution if you can. And, of course, the whole Christian vision of human dignity, so the care for the handicapped, the care for the marginalised, the care for the elderly. I mean, our society wants to bump off the elderly. It wants them to realise that they're a burden and avail themselves of euthanasia as quickly as possible so they're no drain on the budget, no drain on their families. Christians don't treat vulnerable people that way. They look after their elderly, and whether with generous state provision or just in their own families. So the whole panoply of actions. And then finally, you need to wear your Christianity publicly. So not everybody is a preacher, not everybody is a writer, not everybody speaks on the media, but everybody has a circle of friends and people they know at work and so on. So you don't have to shove your beliefs down anyone's throat, but you don't want to dodge your beliefs. I think it was wonderful when Christians had the practice of wearing a little emblem of a fish on their collar or their lapel or something. It's nothing to be ashamed of. Every other cultural movement tries to sort of brand themselves in a way. Christians need to do that as well.
0: You summarise it near the end of the book. There's one paragraph, and I think you sort of just summarised it there too, Greg. You know, Christians need to respond at four different levels. As individuals, and certainly we haven't even talked about the fact you've mentioned a whole lot of various individuals, from US vice presidents to local people who have forgiven those who have hurt them, throughout their life. And you mentioned a number of those in the books. But you said, as individuals, as part of a Christian community, as citizens, and as part of the global church. It certainly seems like what you've described there definitely wraps up a whole lot of those mixed in that space. And it feels like, I like your very next line too, this is not as difficult as it might sound, because it can feel like, oh my goodness, how am I going to change this whole world? How am I going to do this with my faith? But it does work collectively in community as well, not just out of individuals, but we have to choose that as individuals.
1: Oh, absolutely. And mostly conversion is a person-by-person experience. You know, you look at the great conversions in history, C.S. Lewis and St. Augustine, and, of course, Paul initially. Well, Paul, you know, is struck directly with a vision of Christ. But most people meet Christ through meeting Christians. And it's the example or the interaction they have with some other Christian. Well, all of us interact with people all the time, and you know, each one of those is an opportunity. So in the second half of the book, as you say, Clayton, I profile then contemporary people living today who live out these virtues. And that ranges from very ordinary people, Danny and Layla Abdullah, you know, Lebanese-Australian family, western suburbs of Sydney. Three of their kids were killed by a drunk driver in a terrible accident. They suffer the most unbelievable grief, as you can imagine, parents losing three of their children. And yet they forgave the driver. And Layla was privileged to interview them. And Layla said, our faith is forgiveness. God forgives us. I have to forgive him. I cannot hate him. And they've become friends with the driver, who's now serving a long prison sentence. And he, as a result of their forgiveness and their example, he converted to active Christian belief himself, and he's a very dedicated Christian in jail now. But their interaction with God, at first Layla says she was angry with Jesus. How could this happen? But then she had to embrace forgiveness. Well, they live, I think, in the palm of God's hand. Yeah. There are other people who, you know, a country pastor, Aboriginal country pastor in northern New South Wales, he says to me, look, I've seen the trouble that drink and drugs and everything else bring to our people, and I want to share with them the most exciting good news that Jesus loves them individually and wants them, wants to save them, wants them to experience his love. I talked to a few great communicators who are doing fantastic job communicating the Christian message in contemporary means. So there's a US Catholic Bishop, Robert Barron, with a Word on Fire internet mission which reaches millions and millions of people. The great Perth Pentecostal pastor, Mark Barraghese, got churches now in loads of countries, and went to Malaysia on a Christian mission and, you know, just started holding church sessions in a relative's apartment, and a lot of others, some of them famous, some of them not famous. A young guy at university, just determined to deepen his faith, not to let it be challenged and wrecked by the experience of university. So he goes out and organises Christian youth group, gets formation, gets ministers to speak to them, and so on. People engaging in tremendous missions to the poor. A woman, Jess Echeverry, who was homeless herself and the victim of terrible abuse, and had a vision of Jesus, came to the friendship of Jesus through a vision of Jesus, and now is a very happily married woman with kids and all the rest of it, but she is impelled to go back and help the homeless. So she runs a mission for the homeless in Los Angeles and California, and she brings comfort and support. And ultimately the message of Jesus, but first of all, comfort and support, physical comfort and emotional support to the homeless out on the streets. And that's not only a tough job, that's a pretty dangerous job, because people can be affected by drugs, they can be violent, all the rest of it. Now, these folks are all living examples of the sorts of virtues that the early Christians had. And they're fair dinkum. There's not one person in the second half of the book that anyone would cast any doubt about the authenticity of their Christian commitment. And they are doing great things in the world, and they are also communicating the Christian message at the same time. Some of them on a small local scale, some of them on a big global scale, but they're all doing what they can.
0: Greg, final question from me. You know, you do daily work where you're writing articles and you're covering off various things around the world in your work with The Australian. And so you're always thinking about, oh, well, how do I adapt that, or what do I change? As you've gone and now, you know, published this book, you've spoken to people, people have asked you questions about it. Is there anything as you reflect back, you're like, oh, well, now following that question, this is what I would have added in, or this is the thing I would have clarified more. Is there something you go, oh, now that people are asking me this, this is what needed to be a part of this?
1: Well, the book was provoked partly by a friend of mine, John Dixon, an Anglican minister and Bible scholar, who said to me, you know, it would be really useful now for contemporary Christians to have a book which helped them navigate through this choppy, difficult, hostile culture. And as I say, in the last couple of years, there seems to be a turn back to Christianity, which is very, very exciting. But the most commonly asked question there, but I get asked two questions. Why did I do it and how can Christians succeed? Mm-hmm. Why did I do it? Because I have Christian belief myself, and I realized all my friends and all my beliefs, especially Jesus, were under constant attack. And, you know, history had given me a microphone and one thing and another, and I just felt it was necessary to try to come to their defense, even with all my radical faults and, you know, the rackety life I've led. I've been 50 years a journalist, you know, no more need be said. Then the second question, how can Christians succeed today? But offer just two thoughts. The first is there's no single formula. I mean, I've been from Pentecostal churches with the most magnificent rock and roll music to Benedictine monasteries where monks are chanting in the most sublime Gregorian chant. And in both of those places, I found that they were singing and chanting the same scriptures. So I'm not going to adjudicate between either of them. You know, my books are very non-denominational and they operate from first principles. But you can get to God with Gregorian chant. You can get to God with rock and roll music. There are a lot of different Christian movements that are experiencing success today. But the factors that I find in common in successful Christian movements are clear belief, strong leadership, a sense of transforming people's lives, a sense that the experience of being part of that community makes you a different person, and then very often something beautiful in the worship. And finally, always, a sense of outreach, going out to the streets, out to the margins. Everybody's welcome. Come as you are. You don't stay as you are. You come as you are and you get transformed. So those factors you find in common in successful Christian movements, but I'm tremendously encouraged just in the last year or two to see what seems to be an upsurge, you know, especially Generation Z. They're searching. They're brought up as pagans. There was no Jesus in their culture, no God, no Christianity. All the movies now have no Christianity, even the Christmas movies. But in a sense, too, they were open to Christianity because they hadn't decided already that it was boring and old-fashioned and everything. They kind of never heard of it. So if you get to them with a positive Christian message, they're a very, very fruitful, very, very fruitful population. And they seem to be coming to Christianity in very large numbers. And quite a new development. I had to rewrite the introduction of this book because it only really has happened in the last year or two. And that's very exciting, I think.
0: We've been talking about the book, How Christians Can Succeed Today, Reclaiming the Genius of the Early Church, with author Greg Sheridan. Greg, thank you so much for taking the time to chat to us on Towards Understanding.
1: Thank you so much, Clayton. 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

0: This is Towards Understanding, and each week we just take a short moment to reflect on what we've heard in the intent that, well, that's sometimes the best way to actually head towards a better understanding in our world, not just hear a story, but reflect on it and then maybe hopefully change something in our lives. And as I think about our two guests today, Greg Sheridan and Bob Allen Kroll, Bob talking about overcoming the father wound in his life and so many people having to do that. Greg talking about how Christians can succeed today as they look at the history of the church, look at the history of those who first became followers of Jesus. I'm reminded of this idea that there is a persistence that is required, that there is this idea of it's not always going to happen just immediately. Maybe you feel like you're entrapped in your environment and your faith can't shine. Maybe you feel like the past history of your family, a bit like Bob was talking about, is trapping you into your way of living out life. And yet persistence can change things. As we come and do that, as we are persistent, we keep calling out and saying, God, would you help us? Would you shape us? Would you craft us in different ways? He will. And it often, so often, takes time. Occasionally, there's those miraculous moments and things fix up in just a blink of an eye. But as a rule, it takes time and it has long-lasting, deep, good, positive impact. That's the reflections I took from our conversations today. Maybe there's something different from you. Maybe it was something similar. Whatever it is, I hope you're heading towards a better understanding.
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0: Well, that's it for me for another edition of Towards Understanding. Next week, we're going to be having a chat with Simon Smart from the Centre for Public Christianity. His book, Is It the End of Men? Now, there is a whole lot of things around the manosphere and all these sorts of things. There is a lot of things that personally I think are very, very, very poor for the way that we should be talking about this. But Simon has just articulated this conversation from a faith perspective, from a living out life perspective, this difference of what are those differences between men and women, but really what does it mean to live out as a man in the best way possible before God and before others. Looking forward to his conversation next week. And Anna Dompkins, the home forever for so many. She heads up the organization, which is all around helping kids around our world get adopted. She's got a most fascinating story, her personal family story around that. And boy, is it not only fascinating and thrilling, it is incredibly courageous as well. Looking forward to sharing Anna's story with you of uprooting a family, moving it all the way over the world a couple of times and making a huge difference in people around our world in their lives. Her remarkable story, do not miss it next week here on Towards Understanding.
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2: Rima 99.7 weather.
3: Expecting some showers and a possible thunderstorm. This evening, we have a high fire danger for the Greater Hunter. And for the all-important weekend, with a cloudy one tomorrow with a very high chance of showers and a possible late thunderstorm. Light winds becoming northwest to northeasterly 15 to 25k in the middle of the day, becoming light by the evening. Overnight temps between 13 and 16. 22 on the coast tomorrow to a top of 27 for the valley. And grand final day, a mostly sunny day, just a slight chance of a shower and a possible morning or afternoon thunderstorm. Overnight temps falling to between 10 and 13, expecting 24 on the coast to 29 for the valley. And your holiday Monday, a partly cloudy day, slight chance of a shower along the coastal fringe, zero chance elsewhere. Looking at temperatures on Monday between 23 on the coast to 28 for the valley.
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5: The battlefield of spiritual warfare has been a war zone since mankind's earliest days and will continue until Christ returns. So what does that mean for us? Today on Turning Point, Dr. David Jeremiah shares his answers as he continues his conversation with guest Sheila Walsh, all about his powerful new book and teaching series, The Battle for Your Soul. With more of that interview, here's Sheila.
6: One of the things that you teach on in this series, which I related to, and from interviews we've done in the past, I know you do too, and that is the battlefield of discouragement. Talk to us about that.
7: Well, somebody asked me one day, of all these things that Satan uses to get to you, which one does he use on you the most? And that's it, discouragement. Discouragement can be used to just take you out of the game completely. It can shut you down.
6: So let me ask you, you work so hard, we know that. So you wake up and it's Sunday morning and you know you have to preach and you feel discouraged. What do you do?
7: Well, you know what? If you'd have asked me that 2 or 3 years ago, I wouldn't give you the same answer that I'm giving you right now, because I've had some moments like that these last months. When I got the myelitis on Labor Day in 23, I didn't preach for a couple of months. Then I tried to preach and ended up preaching from a chair, which just destroyed me. I couldn't. My wife thought it was great, but I couldn't stand it. And then I got to be able to stand up and preach. But the disease that I have has a very unpredictable cycle. Some days you're going to feel really good, but you might have some days you don't feel bad. It's incredible how Satan keeps track of that and makes as many of those days a Sunday as he can.
6: Wow.
7: And I've had a lot of Sundays when I would wake up and think, there's just no way. But you know what? When you step and you believe God and you trust him and you walk forward, it's one of the most amazing experiences. I actually told people there have been Sundays over the last 2.5 years where I felt like I was standing in the pulpit, but I wasn't preaching. I was standing over watching me preach, because I wasn't even aware sometimes of how I was doing it. I knew there was no way to do it, but God helped me. And, you know, some of the victories we've had, Sheila, I went to preach in Myrtle Beach when I was still in a chair. And in order for me to do this, they would bring a pulpit out here, and the pulpit would have to have an opening in it, so when you sat at the pulpit, your knees could go under the pulpit, and you could get close enough so the pulpit could help you. And I went to Myrtle Beach, and they took me out on the platform. I looked, and the pulpit was solid in the back. There was no place for my knees. If I was going to use my notes, I was going to be doing this. And I just said, wow. What do I do? I didn't hear any voices, but I stood up, and I've been standing up ever since that happened. And you know what? I preach 3 sermons every weekend within a 24-hour period, and I preach between 37 and 42 minutes every time I preach. So it isn't, you know, normal. What we do is not normal. Now, I don't eat dinner on Sunday until about 3 o'clock because I'm so tired, but the Lord gives me the strength to do that, and it's what I live for. Yeah. I live for that. I live for it because I love so much to do what God's called me to do.
6: So we've talked about some of the battles that we fight. Let's talk about who we fight. There is a very real devil, but he's not some cartoon character in a red costume with a pitchfork, is he?
7: No. Sheila, here's a good way to illustrate that. If somebody said to you, who is the opposite of God? Many of you would say, Satan. But Satan isn't the opposite of God. He was created by God. He can't be his opposite. He's not even on the table with God. He's not even in the world with God. He is subject to God, but he's powerful. And he's not anybody to take for granted. You have to understand that he has a strategy for your soul. And if he was bold enough to tempt the Lord Jesus Christ in the wilderness, he's not going to worry about you or me. He will feel very confident coming after any of us.
6: You know, it's interesting, though, because one of the things you write that I've found very challenging is you say that most of us think we're no match for Satan. But that's not necessarily true, is it?
7: You know, one of the reasons I think that's both true and not true is I hate it when I hear people stand up and make fun of Satan, like, you know, well, I'm going to get you, Satan. You're in trouble, Satan. You don't know who you're dealing with, Satan. You're dealing with, and I see that, and you do, too. You've seen it. That is such a dangerous thing to do. Don't do that. Yeah. You are not able to do that. You can do that in the power of Christ and in the Holy Spirit, but you and Satan, just you and Satan, that's a bad match. You don't want to do that. But the other side of that is the scripture also says, greater is he that is in you than he that is in the world. So if you have the Holy Spirit in you, you know that that's going to be okay.
6: In that Ephesians 6 passage, it talks about the battle we're in, but it also talks about not just Satan, but the rulers of darkness. Who are the rulers of darkness?
7: The rulers of darkness, I believe, Sheila, that's Satan's network. You know, he took some of the angels with him when he fell from heaven, and he has a network of angels, evil angels, that help him. In some ways, it seems as if the scripture teaches he has geographical angels, because the prince of Persia in the book of Daniel was an angel, and he was very much involved in that particular part of the country. So I don't know all of the organizational structure of Satan's domain, but it's not just Satan. It's Satan and his angels, Satan and his demons, and they are well organized and profoundly educated and know everything there is to know about us.
6: So let's move on to the weapons of our warfare.
7: Okay.
6: The armor of God that is talked about in Ephesians 6, how often do we need to put this on?
7: Well, I had a teacher in seminary named Ray Stedman. He put it on every morning. He got up every morning and literally put on the armor of God.
6: Amen.
7: And actually, I found the little prayer where he did that, and I put it in the book. So if you get the book, you'll find his prayer to put on the whole armor. But I think we can take that in a literal way as putting on the armor. More than anything else, we should understand what the armor is and what it does for us. And go through those, and there's a chapter in this book on every piece of armor. Interestingly enough, of all the pieces of armor that God has given us, only one is an offensive piece, and that's the sword of the Spirit, which is the word of truth, the word of God. All the rest of them are defensive. Interesting, because we're not told to advance, we're told to stand. to stand our ground. Why is that? Because Jesus has already taken all the territory. And we're not fighting for victory, we're fighting from victory.
6: Yes.
7: And so we can stand and fight for victory. And all those implements are there to help us do that.
6: So let's talk about the belt of truth.
7: You know, outside of just the armor of the believer, truth is central to everything, isn't it? Isn't it true that if you know the truth, you know what to do? I mean, we run an organization here that has about 500 employees between Turning Point and Shadow Mountain. And it might surprise you that in such a godly group of folks, once in a while we have issues. We have been sued a few times. And we don't always know what to do. Mm-hmm. So you're sitting here with two people, he says this, she says that. If you knew the truth, you'd know what to do.
6: Right.
7: So the truth is so important. Jesus said, I am the way, the truth, and the life. He's the truth. And then the Bible is referred to several times as the word of truth. Mm-hmm. So when you fight against the enemy, if you know what's true, and you know how to stand in the truth, and you've spent your life learning out the truth and discovering the truth, being students of the Word of God, the reason I'm a teacher is because I believe that the truth is everything. If you teach people the truth, they have the power and the strength to know what to do. And so the belt which holds all the other pieces of armament together is the truth.
6: Yeah.
7: It's the Word of God. It's God's truth.
6: One of the phrases that you hear a lot in our culture now is my truth.
7: Yeah.
6: And I think there's no such thing. There's truth and then there's a lie.
7: Yeah, that's right.
6: Let's move on to the next piece, the breastplate of righteousness. What does the breastplate protect?

0: world is when Jesus took your sin and gave you his righteousness. The best deal that's ever been done by anybody anywhere. You got his righteousness, he got your sin.
1: Wow.
0: And that righteousness covers you, it protects you, keeps you from being victimized by the enemy. So it's first of all Christ's righteousness, that's positional righteousness. Then there's personal righteousness, how you live, you're to be righteous too. Someone has said that sanctification, which is personal righteousness, is only and simply becoming in practice what you already are in position.
1: Wow.
0: You were righteous in Christ, now go live a righteous life. And when you live that righteous life, it's a tremendous warfare against the enemy.
1: Amen. Goes on to talk about the gospel of peace. Why is the gospel in there as a piece of armor?
0: You know, that may be the hardest piece of the armor to really grab hold of, and there are more than a few understandings of that. But the gospel of peace is a picture of evangelism, in my estimation, of going forth with the gospel and sharing the truth of the peace that God gives us. And we need to be equipped with shoes to be able to do that. And also, those shoes were not like the Adidas that we wear, but they were boots with cleats in them that enables you to stand the ground and not be moved and have a strong position in your faith.
1: What about the shield of faith? How do we use the shield of faith?
0: Well, the shield of faith is given to us so that we can withstand the darts of the enemy, the fiery darts of the enemy. Anybody ever have any of those come after you?
1: Mm-hmm.
0: Yeah, and the shield of faith is a picture of building your knowledge of the Word of God and your faith in God and being able to withstand the darts when they come. They don't always have to hit home if you build a shield that will enable you to withstand them.
1: Then Paul mentions a piece that protects our head, which is the helmet of salvation.
0: I think that's the last defensive part of the armor. It's a reflection of the importance of your mind. Protect your mind.
1: Wow.
0: Make sure you protect your mind. Everything that happens to you starts, first of all, with what you think. It comes through the mind. And if you allow your mind to be an open door to whatever, you discover it's very hard to be successful in your battle with the soul.
1: Let me ask you an additional question about that. In these days of social media, which has absolutely permeated our society, how do we protect our mind when we're bombarded every day by all sorts of messages?
0: Well, I'm sure I'm not the only one in this room who's thought about just turning it off completely.
1: Yeah.
0: I mean, after a while, you just wonder, is there any way to protect yourself? Even in some of the best shows, whoops, where did that come from?
1: Yeah.
0: You know? So I think we have to be vigilant. There seems to be a little bit more of a concern about that now, even from people who aren't believers because of what it's proven to do to our children, how it's changing the nature of children across the board. Some schools, as you know, have taken cell phones away from their kids during the school day, but now there's a backlash against that in the news. And I don't know the total answer to that, but you have to be vigilant.
1: Yeah.
0: When it comes to pornography, there's a scripture in the Old Testament that talks about making a covenant with your eyes, that you will not see that. The filth and the stuff that's happening and the people that are getting into it and how it's permeating the church is of great concern today.
1: I remember back in Sunday school in Scotland, one of my favorite things on a Sunday morning was sword drill, where we'd sheath our swords and then draw our swords. Talk to us about the sword of the Spirit.
0: Well, the little word, the sword of the Spirit, which is the Word of God, is really special because I used to think it was the Bible. I had those sword drills too. You know, you hold your Bible up and they would say, 1 John 3:2. And when they would say, charge, you'd open your Bible. Whoever got to 1 John 3:2 would stand up and read it. And if you did that enough, you got some award. And but the Bible is not the sword. The sword are the sayings of the Bible, the sayings of Christ from the Bible. So that means the Bible is more like the armory and the swords are the sayings that come from the armory. And the illustration of that is Jesus when he was tempted by Satan. And what did he do when he was tempted by Satan? What did he say? It is written, didn't he? And where did he quote? All three quotations from book of Deuteronomy. Not my latest devotional thoughts from Deuteronomy, but Jesus showed us that even an Old Testament book like Deuteronomy is fair game. And if you use it rightly, Satan has nothing to say about it. And in fact, the Bible also

0: says Sheila, if we resist the devil, he will flee from us. Mm-hmm. And when Jesus got done with Satan, what does it say about him? And the devil left him. Amen. He left him. So the sword of the Spirit is taking those things you know the Bible says, the verses that you've learned, and using them against the things that Satan tries to do to you. I had a friend when I first came here who was an NBA basketball player. His name was Swin Nader. He played for the Lakers, and he went to my church. He was 6'11". The first time I ever saw him, he was driving a Volvo from the back seat of the Volvo. I'll never forget that. And we became great friends. One day, we were talking about this particular subject, and we decided that we would take a notebook, and in that notebook at the top of the page, we would put the things that Satan was bothering us about, whatever it was. And then we would research the Bible and try to find the verses that are in the Bible that deal with that subject. And if there's one that's really bugging you, if Satan's really getting you with maybe discouragement, put discouragement up there, and then you find Psalm 42, Psalm 43, and other scriptures that deal with that. Then memorize those, or memorize the content of them, and those become the sword of the Spirit, which is the Word of God. Mm-hmm. And you use those swords against the enemy when he comes and tries to destroy you with his things.
1: I love that example that the Son of God used the Word of God against the enemy of God.
0: Yes, he did.
1: One of the things you write about that I love, and there's actually a song about it at the moment, you talk about worship as a weapon. Talk to us about that.
0: Well, that's based on an Old Testament story where the enemy was coming, and they sent the choir out to stand against the enemy, and they worshiped. And the Bible says when they worshiped, the enemy was defeated. I wanted to put that in there. That was kind of an extra thing.
1: I love it, though.
0: We weren't going to put it in there, and I told everybody, no, we got to put that in there, because it is true that when we lift our voices in worship to the Lord, one of my favorite writers said, when you worship the Lord, the devil runs.
1: Yeah.
0: And when you worship the Lord, you can sense the power in that, when you're really worshiping God. I cannot tell you how vital that is, even for somebody like me. I told our people not long ago that because of all of the challenges that I've had, some folks have said to me, well, why don't you just stay in the green room, and when it's time to preach, they can come and get you, and you come out, and you won't have to be out there so long. I said, I couldn't do that. I have to be in the worship. If I'm not in the worship, I haven't got any strength. The worship of the service gives you the strength and the power to stand up and preach. And that's why when I see people not paying attention to worship, I'm thinking, you guys are really losing a great advantage here.
1: Yeah.
0: You've been given this tool to worship the Lord. At Shadow Mountain, when we really get into worship, we don't lift our hands so much, we stand up. There's hardly a Sunday anymore where we're not singing. And something happens in the song, and I look, and I'll poke down and say, look, everybody's up.
1: Yeah.
0: And before you know it, everybody in the church is standing, and they're worshiping the Lord.
1: Beautiful.
0: There is such power in that. Why would I stay in the green room and miss that? Yeah. I mean, I can't understand anybody doing that.
1: Absolutely. So we've talked about the war zone. We've talked about the war and the weapons of warfare. Let's talk about the fact that we are warriors.
0: Sheila, that's true. We are the warriors, all of us. And I wanted to finish this book off with some encouragement for us as warriors. How do we go forth into battle? And one of the thoughts that came to me were the words of Joshua in the book of Joshua, where we're told, be strong, be courageous, do not be dismayed, for the Lord your God is with you wherever you go. And we took all of those individual statements and created chapters out of them. I love the one about courage where he says, be courageous 3 times. And the last time he says, have not I said, be courageous? You know, like, are you guys listening? So I think of all the things you can find in the Bible in one place, you won't find a more succinct group of qualities that are necessary if you're going to be a spiritual warrior. You got to be courageous. This is not for wimps. This is not for people who don't really care. If you want to be just casual and convenient about your faith, you're going to lose your battles. You'll get to heaven, but that won't be a very happy experience for you. Mm-hmm. And you've got to be courageous, and you've got to be strong. And you have to be willing to understand that the Lord your God is with you wherever you go. You're not in this battle by yourself. So that passage in Joshua where he's being encouraged before the conquest that's before him, is a great passage for us, and we have a chapter in the end, the warrior section, on every one of those qualities.
1: Yeah, I love it. You talk about be aware, be strong, be courageous, but then you go on to say, we are not to be dismayed.
0: That's in the passage too.
1: Yeah.
0: That means don't let it overwhelm you. Don't get discouraged. Joshua was told when you go into battle, and they were going against some pretty strong enemies, don't get discouraged. How many of you know it's possible to get discouraged in the battle, to get overwhelmed sometimes? When you know that God is in the picture, the one thing you know is God is good and he loves you and he will help you if you let him do it.
1: Do the battles ever go away? As long as we're on this side of eternity, will there still be battles?
0: Well, someone was asked that one time, how old do you have to be before the battle goes away? And they said, well, we don't know for sure. I'm 85 at some time after that, you know. Yeah, it's sometime after it. And I'll tell you the truth, I'm 85, it's sometime after that. He changes his structure, he changes his strategy. Somebody said it's candy for kids, sensuality for youth, success for middle-aged people, a retirement for others. I mean, whatever it is, he knows what to do. He knows how to ring the bell in every one of our lives. Mm-hmm. And if you think that you've come to a plateau and you can take a breath and say, whew, that's over, it's not over.
1: Yeah. Everywhere I go, and our audience will understand this, whether it's from the West Coast to the East Coast, people say to me, will you please tell Dr. Jeremiah how much he has helped us in our journey? What would you say to somebody who feels defeated?
0: Well, you know what? God never gives up on any of us. I, not long ago, preached through the book of Jonah, and my favorite passage in Jonah is, and the word of the Lord came unto Jonah the second time. You know?
1: Yeah.
0: Jonah messed it up the first time, big time. But God wasn't through with him. The word of the Lord came unto Jonah the second time. And the Nineveh revival was the result. And, you know, I think Satan has three things he does. First of all, he says it can't happen to you. Then when it happens to you, he tells you that you're done. And then he tells you, you'll never be able to recover. All three of those are lies.
1: Yes.
0: They're lies from the pit of hell. You ought to know it can't happen to you. It can happen to any of us. But that doesn't mean you can't recover. The Bible says if we confess our sin, he's faithful and just to forgive us our sin and cleanse us from all unrighteousness. Let me tell you this. God is more anxious to forgive you than you are to be forgiven. But you have to be willing to say, I sinned, I'm wrong. Please, Lord, help me get back on the track. I don't know anybody that's ever done that who hasn't found that to be true. He will always receive you to himself. You know, sometimes people say, well, yeah, but you don't get to go back to where you were. There's a big difference between forgiveness and restoration. You know, I think it might be a little foolish for you to think that if you made a big mess out of everything that you're going to go back and just pick up where you left off. But that doesn't mean you're going to go back and pick up, and God will take you where he wants you to go and give you ministry. And if you're discouraged, I think the most important thing from all of this is just to realize we're not in this alone.
1: Yeah.
0: Even with temptation, the Bible says there's no temptation taking you, but such is as common to man. Everybody has temptation. That doesn't make it easier for it to be tempted. It just is an encouragement to us that God isn't picking on us. We're all in this together. Somebody said to me one time, why did you get cancer? Why did you have this disease? And the answer to that is because I'm human.
1: Yeah.
0: You know, human people get sick.
1: Yeah.
0: And you can't make something overly spiritual over that. Maybe there's something going on, I don't know. But human people get sick. It's not about what happens to you when you get sick. It's what do you do about it when it happens?
1: Yeah.
0: You know, I'll be honest with you, this is kind of an interesting play on this. You probably noticed when I came in here, I'm walking better and doing a lot better. But in the early stages of this myelitis disease, I was falling down a lot. And I'm really stubborn. I know that. So if you fall down a lot, what do? Well, you go sit down. No, you keep walking. And I finally figured it out. It's not important that you fall down. It's important that you know how to get up. I just concentrated on learning how to get up. And if you don't have any strength in your legs, it's a strategy. You got to know how to do it. Sometimes you got to crawl out on the floor till you find a chair that you can pull yourself up on. I would say that, you know, we're going to fall down sometimes. You're going to fall down. Be careful that you don't walk into traps. But learn more how to get back up, because getting back up is how you keep going.
1: Yeah.
0: Amen.
1: Amen. Amen. Brothers and sisters, will you help me thank Dr. David Jeremiah?
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0: You know what? If he's a faithful God, and he is, I don't have to worry and fret. I can say, thank you, Father, that you're in control. This is painful. I don't like it. If you ask me, God, I'd like to get out now. Instantly, I'd like to be catapulted out of this, but Lord, you know better than I do. And so I'm going to trust you to keep me here until you've accomplished your purpose. I'm not going to worry about my circumstances or people's attitudes. I'm going to worry about nothing. I'm going to trust you for everything.
1: Welcome to In Touch, the teaching ministry of Dr. Charles Stanley. Ecclesiastes chapter 3 tells us there's a time to be born and a time to die, a time to laugh and a time to cry, a time to gain and a time to lose. But no matter how far the pendulum of our life swings, God never changes. Here's part two of Encouragement for Every Season of Life.
0: Just as we have changing seasons in nature, we have changing seasons in our own life. And if you'll think about it, we have spring and summer and fall and winter, and all of them have different characteristics. We don't have one long continuous spring or one continuous summer, but changing seasons in our life and changing seasons in nature. And oftentimes we forget the fact that we have those seasons in our own life. And the question for us is this: is there some principle or is there some truth in the Word of God that will encourage you and me in those difficult, trying times when the seasons of our life seem to be in the negative case? Is there some scripture, some principle in the Word of God that works through every single season of life? Or do we have to fumble through the Bible and find one truth for this season, one truth for that season, another principle this season, another principle that season? Or is there one single principle? Somebody says no, because when I think about all the different seasons of life that I go through or have been through in life, surely there isn't one single principle in the Bible that'll take care of all of those. And I am here to tell you today, yes, there is. There is one single principle that will see you through, sustain you, and encourage you in every single changing season of life, no matter what. And that's what I want to talk about in this message, the encouragement for every season of life, whether it is seasons of time or whether it is seasons of circumstances. We're all going through them. And the question is there a principle? Yes, there is. And I want you to turn, if you will, to the book of Lamentations. That's Isaiah, Jeremiah, Lamentations, Ezekiel. And I want you to turn, if you will, to the third chapter, and I want to read one single verse, or two verses here, really, two verses of Scripture here. One of these verses you're very familiar with. Listen to what he says, beginning in verse 22 of Lamentations chapter 3. The Lord's loving kindnesses indeed never cease, for his compassions never fail. They are new every morning. Great is your faithfulness. What is the one single principle in Scripture that God will use to absolutely sustain us through every changing, moving season in our life? And that principle is the faithfulness of God. The faithfulness of God is the one single principle that'll see you through every changing season, no matter how deep, no matter how dark, no matter how despairing, no matter how depressing, no matter how hopeless, no matter how helpless, no matter how good things are, there is a single principle that will encourage you through every single one of them. Well, I believe the Bible's very clear about that. So I want us to look at our particular verse here in Lamentations, first of all, and listen to what he says in verse 22. He says, the Lord's loving kindnesses indeed never cease, for his compassions never fail. They're not there sometimes, but never cease, never fail means that it's constant, reliable, unwavering, unfaltering, and unchanging. That is God's care for us, his love for us, his provision for us, his protection of us, his interest in us never ceases, never changes. And he says they're new every morning. Now, you can spend some days of your life, and when the day is ended, you feel completely depleted and worn out and frazzled on your nerves or whatever it might be. And yet you wake up the next morning, what happens? You feel refreshed. You have a brand new day. God intends for his children to wake up every morning with this truth. God is going to be faithful to me today. It is His nature to be faithful. He's not going to fail me today. He's not going to waver on me today. He's not going to change on me today. He's not going to be forgetful. God is going to be faithful to me today. Great is thy faithfulness. Now, in light of all of that, let's think about some of these seasons that you and I go through. And what I want to do is to take you through some of them. And I want you to remind, it won't take you through all of them, take us a long time, but I want you to see how in each of these changing seasons of our life, He gives us a word to remind us of His faithfulness. So just get ready now and let's go through some of these and let's begin, if you will, with that text when He says in Lamentations chapter 3 that His loving kindnesses never cease. He says they never fail. He says His compassions never fail and they're new every single morning. Great is your faithfulness. He is faithful when you're asleep, faithful when you're awake. Faithful when you love Him, faithful when you don't love Him. Faithful when you're good, faithful when you're bad. Faithful when you're needy, faithful when you have plenty. He is a faithful, loving God, ready, willing, present in every season of our life. Well, let's think about some of these other seasons, and so whether it's what we need or whatever it might be. Let's, for example, think about those seasons of our life when we go through temptation and trial. Look, if you will, in 1 Corinthians chapter 10 for a moment. Those times of trial, difficulty, hardship, temptation, whatever it might be. Listen to what he says. In this season of our life, and there are seasons of life that oftentimes are prolonged, there are trials that go on and on and on, or temptations that a person may face over a period of time. Listen to what he says in verse 13. No temptation or trial has overtaken you, but such as is common to man. And God is faithful, who will not allow you to be tempted beyond what you're able, but will with the temptation, He'll provide the way of escape also that you may be able to endure it. Now, what is he saying? Watch this. God is so faithful to you and to me that He, listen, in His omniscience, He is overseeing. In His omnipotence, He is in His power, putting a limitation on, controlling every temptation and every trial you and I face so that He does not allow it to be so strong, so powerful, that it will overwhelm us if we're willing to place our trust in Him. So that when we come to difficulties and trials and temptations in life, we are to look to the faithfulness of God to see us through it. He's there in those times of trial. For example, what about the times you and I are under satanic attack? Look, if you will, in 2 Thessalonians for a moment. 2 Thessalonians chapter 3, he says, verse 1, finally, brethren, pray for us that the word of the Lord will spread rapidly and be glorified just as it did also with you, and that we will be rescued from perverse and evil men, for not all have faith. But the Lord is faithful, and He will strengthen and protect you from the evil one. The Lord is faithful. He'll strengthen you, protect you from the evil one. What about those seasons of life that we go through of fear and uncertainty? Look, if you will, in Psalm 91 for a moment. Psalm 91, listen to what he says. We go through those times of uncertainty, and certainly we live the life that we live, where we live, in this society and life, this time in history. So many things are uncertain. Well, listen to this 91st Psalm, a wonderful Psalm. Let's just begin with verse 1. He who dwells in the shelter of the Most High will abide in the shadow of the Almighty. I will say to the Lord, my refuge and my fortress, my God in whom I trust. For it is He who delivers you from the snare of the trapper and from the deadly pestilence. He will cover you with His pinions. Under His wings you may seek refuge. His faithfulness is a shield and a bulwark. And a bulwark is like a solid wall-like structure to protect us. Listen to that. When we come to those times that we wonder what in the world's going on and we have fear, he says we're to run to the refuge. He says he's a refuge and he's a fortress. He's a bulwark. Well, you say, what about those seasons of life when I just can't trust him? Look, if you will, in 2 Timothy for a moment. And I want you to notice, because here is a passage that says there are times in our life when it's just difficult to concentrate. And sometimes we may hit some season of life where you think, God, I know it's what you said, but I'm having a horrible struggle believing you, God. Listen to what he says. He says in verse 13, if we are faithless, just can't trust him somehow. He remains faithful. He cannot deny himself. Thank God he's not a reactor to you and me. Thank God that his character doesn't change on the basis of how we change. His character doesn't change on the basis of who we are and what we are and what's going on in our life. He never changes. He is an absolute loving God who is faithful in every single circumstance of life, willing and ready to bring us through those uncertain times, those times when our faith may falter at times. Turn, if you will, to 1 Peter chapter 4, because there are seasons in our life when we go through difficulty and hardship and pain that's brought upon us by other people. Criticism, accusations, and just listen to somebody who lost their job because of some false accusation that somebody made, but they persuaded their boss that it was true. People go through all types of suffering. Is God faithful? Yes, he is. Listen to what he says in 1 Peter chapter 4, verse 19. Therefore, those who suffer according to the will of God shall entrust their souls to a faithful Creator in doing what is right. It may not be the popular thing, but it's the right thing. If you live godly in Christ Jesus, you won't do the popular thing. You live godly in Christ Jesus, you'll do things people don't understand, but you know what? God understands. The important thing is that you and I trust in the faithfulness of God to see us through those seasons of life that are testy and trying and appear to be negative to us. But what may appear to be negative to us, God may be working out the most powerful, listen, the most powerful positive results in our life. Well, what about those seasons of life when we know that God's disciplined hand is in our life? What about those seasons? Turn, if you will, back to Psalm 119 for a moment. Verse 75 in this 119th Psalm. Listen to what David says. He says, I know, O Lord, that your judgments are righteous and that in faithfulness you have afflicted me. So now, wait a minute. You mean to tell me that there are seasons of life of God's discipline? Yes. And you mean to tell me that God is being faithful when he disciplines us? Yes, he is. Because you know what he says? He says, those whom he loves, he disciplines. He is a gracious, loving, great God, a God who is so great that every single facet of our life is before his eyes, in his presence, in his keeping, under his power, under his authority, and always working those things out for our good. There are many other attributes of God, but faithful means that in whatever circumstance you and I face, he's there with all of his power, in all of his wisdom, to see us through it, no matter what it may be. Now, I want to say one last thing about all this. What can you expect? Well, listen to this very carefully. It's brief, but it's very important. Number one, it'll shield you from worry. When you have chosen to trust the trustworthiness of God, he's faithful, and you come to the conclusion and you're committing yourself to the faithfulness of God, he will shield you from worry. Does not Paul say, don't be anxious about anything, but in everything by prayer and supplication with thanksgiving, let your requests be made known to God. He'll put a garrison of troops around you, angelic troops around you to protect you. You see, if I'm not trusting in his trustworthiness, I'm going to fret, and I'm going to worry, and I'm going to be anxious, and I'm going to be concerned. I'm going to try to manipulate, and I'm going to try to change my circumstances. But you know what? If he's a faithful God, and he is, I don't have to worry and fret. I can say, thank you, Father, that you're in control. This is painful. I don't like it. If you ask me, God, I'd like to get out now. Instantly, I'd like to be catapulted out of this, but Lord, you know better than I do. And so I'm going to trust you to keep me here until you've accomplished your purpose. I'm not going to worry about my circumstances or people's attitudes. I'm going to worry about nothing. I'm going to trust you for everything. So the first thing it's going to do is to shield me from worry. There's a second very important thing here that I want us to look at, and that's this. It'll safeguard us from murmuring. Now listen carefully. When I say safeguard us against murmuring, here's what I've noticed, that oftentimes when people live their lives and they come and they finally retire, and so life changes, and they don't have all those responsibilities they used to have. What happens is oftentimes they lose their sense of purpose, they lose their sense of meaning, and they begin to murmur. And the truth is, it all begins with that negative attitude. And what happens? Murmurs have several results in their life. First of all, when I think about what they are, I think about the fact that a murmurer is a person who causes great discontent with themselves and with people around them. And they're oftentimes very divisive. And they can become very destructive, not even realize what they're doing. When, upon coming to that season of their life, they're willing to say, God, whatever you want, that's what I want. I'm willing because you are my creator and because you have saved me and kept me through all these years and have prospered me and blessed me and given me health. Lord, the rest of my life, here am I. What do you want to do with me? Where do you want to send me? What do you want to do? How do you want to use me? But first thing he does is he shields us from worry when we put our trust in him, safeguards us against murmuring. And what does he do? He supports us with awesome, sustaining strength. Listen to this verse. Fear not, I am with you. Do not anxiously look about you, for I am your God. Listen to this. I will strengthen you. I will help you. I will uphold you with my righteous right hand. That's the kind of God you and I have. I don't know what season of life you may be in, but this much I know, there is one single principle. If you will trust God and trust him for his faithfulness, he will see you through every single season. And you'll be confident and assured of who's in control. You'll be able to rest in his awesome purpose, in his strength, and in his power, and in his healing. And you'll be able to be used of God till the last day of your life. Now, somebody may say, but let me just tell you something now. I've been in this season a long time. Now, this is when you and I can know that we are fully committed to him. When we can say to him, Father, keep me in this season until you have accomplished your purpose and your plan, because I know that your purpose and your plan is the best. In my mind, God, I want to get on to the next season. But Lord, I know that in your wisdom, your plan's the best. God knows exactly what he's doing. And here's what happens. You begin to relax. And you begin to experience a peace in your heart that very same season brought you trouble and anxiety and fretting and fuming and all the rest. And all of a sudden, your season hasn't changed, but your attitude's changed. Your feelings have changed. Your trust in Almighty God has taken a skyrocket view. All of a sudden, you're seeing that God's up to something good in your life, no matter what. Now, you may not be a Christian, and you wonder what all this is about. I want to tell you. You will never go through the seasons of life the way God intended until you first of all recognize that you need God. Asking him to forgive you of your sins and placing your faith in him through his son Jesus Christ, who went to the cross, paid your sin debt in full, and made it possible for you to be a forgiven child of God and eternally secure from the moment you trust him as your Savior till the moment and through the moment you die. And then let him have your life. Just stand back and watch what God will do in your life if you will place your trust in a faithful God for every changing season of life. Father, how grateful we are for how great you are. 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And we pray this in Jesus' name. Amen.
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8: It's interesting to me when I meet other folks who are not nearly my age, and they're just fretting over something and just having this terrible time. And I want to say to them, you know what? Just relax. And yet, it's exciting to me to watch them fret and fume and be anxious and then watch God answer prayer and me be able to say, you know, isn't he just who he says he is? And it's just exciting to watch people, how God works in their life and how they grow. And we all grow the same way. Difficulty, hardship, yes. Pain, suffering. I don't know of anybody who grows very much, who has everything in the world they want. In fact, the truth is that'd be a little boring. I'll give you a simple example of that. There was a time when if I wanted a piece of camera equipment, I'd pray and seek the Lord and save my money and you name it and go through it all. And I remember one time my family said, we want to give you so-and-so for Christmas, a piece of camera equipment. I said, no, I don't want you that. Well, why not? Don't you want it? Yes, but why don't you let us give it to you? I don't want you to give it to me. I want God to provide it in his way, because if you give it to me, then I don't know, there must have been some quirk in me. I didn't want him to give it to me. It's almost like I wanted God and myself to settle this issue so that I knew only he did it. But that taught me a great lesson, and that is trust him, and if you trust him, he will meet your need no matter what. You just look back and say, here's what he did here and here. And what you do is you build up this long experience of answer after answer after answer and God's goodness and love and mercy. Then you look back and think, why did I doubt God there? And why was I anxious about that? When's he ever failed me?
1: You can learn more about consistently trusting God every day at intouch.org. 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Share what you've learned today and start by telling us. Coming up on In Touch, is your time alone with God fulfilling? 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
3: Expecting some showers and a possible thunderstorm this evening. We have high fire danger for the Greater Hunter. And for the all-important weekend, with a cloudy one tomorrow with a very high chance of showers and a possible late thunderstorm. Light winds becoming northwest to northeasterly 15 to 25k in the middle of the day, becoming light by the evening. Overnight temps between 13 and 16. 22 on the coast tomorrow to a top of 27 for the valley. And grand final day, a mostly sunny day, just a slight chance of a shower and a possible morning or afternoon thunderstorm. Overnight temps falling to between 10 and 13, expecting 24 on the coast to 29 for the valley. And your holiday Monday, a partly cloudy day, slight chance of a shower along the coastal fringe, a zero chance elsewhere. Looking at temperatures on Monday between 23 on the coast to 28 for the valley.
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7: When you're hurting, what you want most is an answer. Why did this happen? Why me? Why now? Well, Job wanted answers too. He'd lost everything, his children, his health, his livelihood. And when God finally spoke, something surprising happened. God never answered a single question. And yet Job walked away from the exchange satisfied. Hi, I'm Clayton Bjellin, and today on Insight for Living, Chuck brings us to the final chapter of Job's story and what it reveals about the God we so often misunderstood. We begin with some context as Chuck Swindoll reads select passages in the Bible from the book of Job.
8: Saying goodbye to Job is like saying farewell to a long-standing friend. He has become a part of our family and a part of our conversation and really a part of our lives. Just a few excerpts from the 42nd chapter. If you have your Bible open, if you're new with us and not familiar with your Bible, the largest book in the Bible is the book of Psalms. And Job is just before Psalms. We're going to look at a few verses from the last chapter of this great old book of Job. Chapter 42 of Job, verse 1. Then Job answered the Lord and said, I know that you can do all things, and that no purpose of yours can be thwarted. Who is this that hides counsel without knowledge? Therefore, I have declared that which I did not understand, things too wonderful for me, which I did not know. Hear now, and I will speak. I will ask you, and you instruct me. I have heard of you by the hearing of the ear, but now my eye sees you. Therefore, I retract. And I repent in dust and ashes. Verse 10, the Lord restored the fortunes of Job when he prayed for his friends, and the Lord increased all that Job had twofold. Verse 12, the Lord blessed the latter days of Job more than his beginning. Verse 16, after this, Job lived 140 years and saw his sons and his grandsons four generations. And Job died an old man and full of days.
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8: It's amazing how miscommunication can lead to misunderstanding. This is especially true when what is being communicated winds up in the hearing of the wrong person. I thought of that just this past week when I came across the story of a Minneapolis couple who were there in February, and it was raw and it was frigid, and they decided they would enjoy a long weekend together in Florida, under the sun and relaxing at the beach. The problem was both of them worked, and so getting a schedule that coordinated was a tough thing to do. So the husband agreed to go just a day earlier, and he would meet his wife, who would come that day following. When he got to the hotel, he pulled out his laptop and decided to send his wife an email back in Minneapolis. However, he accidentally left off one letter in her address, and so the email went to another person without his realizing it. In Houston, a widow had just returned from her husband's funeral. He was a minister of many years and had been called home to glory following a sudden heart attack. The widow checked her email, expecting condolence messages from relatives and friends. Upon reading the first message, however, she fainted and fell to the floor. The widow's son heard the noise and rushed into the room and then turned and saw the message on the computer screen, which read, "To my loving wife from your departed husband. Subject, I've arrived." It went on to say, "I've just arrived and have been checked in. Everything went very smoothly after my departure. I also verified that everything has been prepared for your arrival tomorrow." "Looking forward to seeing you then. Hope your journey is as uneventful as mine was. P.S. It sure is hot down here." Miscommunication can lead to serious misunderstanding. That can happen, and it often does, in, believe it or not, even in the truths of the Bible. This is especially so when right truth is deposited in a wrong context or in the ears of someone not able to understand them. Children are a classic example of this. They could become confused and even, if the truth were known, embarrassed if they don't understand the context in which the scriptures are written. Cynthia and I have a very good friend, a couple, who several years ago with their young son, Gary, were enjoying the holidays and decided shortly after the holidays that they would read the Bible through. And they would have their son, about 10 or 11 years old at the time, be there with them so that

She bears the son, and a little later than that, the older son murders the younger brother. And then in the fifth chapter, he again has relations with his wife, and she bears another son named Seth. And that leads to the story of Noah and the great flood that brought such vast destruction. But the story of Noah ends in a shameful way, where he uncovers himself in his tent and dies in a sense of shame. At about the time they got underway in chapter 19 of Genesis on Sodom and Gomorrah, Gary said, "Stop. Daddy, should I be listening to all of this stuff?" was his question. Not a thing wrong with what was being read, but in the ears of a child, he wonders, what is this book all about? New believers can have the same reaction, and truth from the scriptures can become for them confusing, even about God. Can't you imagine a young believer not knowing much about his or her heavenly Father asking, why would a good God allow his chosen people, the Jews, to live 400 years and more in Egyptian bondage? Why would a good God do that? Why would a loving God encourage the destruction of all the Canaanites when Joshua and the Jews invaded the land and moved through Jericho? I mean, every one of them was to be killed. And how could a holy God call David a man after my own heart when before he dies, he is guilty of adultery and murder and is in fact a polygamist, numerous wives, a man after God's heart? And while we're at it, how could a compassionate, faithful God stand back and allow an upright, good man like Job to suffer like he did? Man, if I keep this up, you might wonder why we even take the time to open the scriptures. But all of those questions have answers. They're not simple answers, and they won't satisfy everyone. But take this last one. Maybe we should let Job tell us what he thinks of his God, since he's the one who went through it all and lost everything, including his 10 adult children and his ability to make a living once he was struck down by that dreadful plague that covered his body with boils. And then had to endure 3 and 4 friends, alleged friends, who came with their sermons and condemnation and judgment. And where was God? Even Job asked that question. Well, I think this would make us want to listen carefully when Job begins to teach us some things about our God. I could have chosen those words of instruction from Job from several chapters, but I've decided to really limit our thinking to the last chapter. And like we did last time, I have 7 particular lessons that I think Job would teach us if he were alive today. And thankfully, his words are preserved for us to read. If you were with us last time, we had you make a column of 7 and to title that column, What Job Teaches Us About Ourselves. Today, please go back to that same page, or if you're new with us, just find a blank page in your Bible anywhere and put at the top, just the top of the page, what Job teaches us about our God, and number 1 through 7. Job is set through God's lecture, which began in chapter 38 and 39, went into chapter 40, chapter 41, and he never answers the question. He escorts Job around the universe and introduces him to several of the animals of the field and the birds of the air, but he doesn't answer Job's questions. And remarkably, at the end of the book, Job is submitting to this God, this heavenly Father who
permitted

0: even allowed all of these things to occur and still doesn't give specific answers to the specific questions. And yet he submits. Surely he knows some things of God that we need to know as well, without having all of our questions answered. Verse 1, chapter 42. Then Job answered the Lord and said, I know that you can do all things. Number one in a list of seven, there is nothing God cannot do. Having heard and having realized the limitless power of his infinite God, Job puts his observation and realization into the simplest of terms: you can do all things. There is nothing God cannot do. Theologians call this an interesting word, omni, which means all, potent, powerful, omnipotent. That tells us that there is no limitation, no condition, no reservation, no obstacle that hinders in any way the activities, the acts, the works of our Heavenly Father. Tozer put it this way: all his acts are done without effort. He expends no energy that must be replenished. His self-sufficiency makes it unnecessary for him to look outside himself for a renewal of strength. All the power required to do all that he wills to do lies in his undiminished fullness in his own infinite being. Beautiful way to put it. He creates from nothing without any decrease of energy. He sustains all life without ever needing an assistance, any assistance from any other source. He even raises from the dead those he wishes to raise without facing any resistance. And he withholds the most powerful creature ever created, Satan himself, with no struggle, without the slightest effort expended on his part. Nothing stands in God's way. Nothing hinders God's work. Nothing successfully restrains his will. That's why only he deserves the word awesome. Now, we've cheapened the word. We've given awesome to everything. Stereos are now awesome in their sound. Back when they built them, Datsun, the early Z car, was called awesome. I remember going to the showroom and looking at the Datsun. It didn't seem awesome the longer I looked at it. It had four wheels like every other car. It was smaller than all other cars I'd try to squeeze into. It didn't look awesome, but the kids were saying, and the advertisements were saying, it is awesome. Let me warn you about words. Don't use that one that much. Reserve it for God. Reserve it for one who knows no limitation, faces no impossibility, hurdles no obstacle, and can accomplish whatever he sets out to do 100% of the time. Four times in the scriptures, we read in different words that nothing is impossible with God. Here are the verses: Jeremiah 32, 17, Jeremiah 32, 27, Luke 1, 37, Luke 18, 27. Twice in Jeremiah, twice in the gospel by Luke, all four agreeing. Four specific times in the Word of God, zero impossibilities. You sang of it when you sang the hymn, immortal, invisible, God only wise, in light inaccessible, hid from our eyes. Most blessed, most glorious, the Ancient of Days, almighty. Ah, there it is. Victorious, thy great name we praise. Almighty. When you use the word almighty, it fits only one. Isn't it interesting how ill-acquainted we are with our Heavenly Father? And this is just one of his numerous attributes. There's a second. And I find it at the end of verse 2, no purpose of yours can be thwarted. It is impossible to restrain or nullify God's purposes. It is impossible to restrain or nullify God's purposes. You see the word thwarted, if you carry a New American Standard Bible, as I do, you have found the word thwarted. The Hebrew term is the word that means to cut off. No purpose of yours can be cut off, stopped. God's intentions can neither be altered nor disrupted. What he purposes will transpire without delay, without hindrance, and without failure. Everything that happens on this earth falls within the framework of exactly what God has purposed. Exactly. None of it surprises him. None of it has to be anticipated on his part. It is all unfolding precisely as his perfect omniscience has planned it. Now, I'm going to interject something here that maybe will get your attention, because some of you struggle with absolute sovereignty. It's probably because you have not faced a cataclysmic experience. Christians who go through what I would call a cataclysmic test have little trouble ultimately with grasping and embracing God's absolute sovereignty. I'll show you an example. Turn ahead to the book of Daniel. Get beyond the longer prophets. You'll get to Ezekiel, and then the next book is Daniel. Ezekiel is one of the longer of the major prophets, and Daniel follows Ezekiel. Chapter 4 is a story of a man who is full of himself. He's the king of Babylon, which would be much like the land of Iraq today. You could make your own analogies, but Nebuchadnezzar is his name. He believed he was responsible for the kingdom as it was, for the buildings as they had been built, for the gardens as they stood, for the beauty of the waterfalls, for the wonderful pools that had been dug, for the water that flowed, for the people that lived, for all of life as it appeared in the land of Babylon, and he said so. Nebuchadnezzar saw himself as all sovereign, and he said so. Toward the end of the chapter, verse 29, after an encounter with Daniel, who prophesied this would happen, Nebuchadnezzar, 12 months later, was walking on the roof, chapter 4, verse 29. He was walking on the roof of the royal palace of Babylon. So you can see him on the roof. He's looking over the spread, as we'd say in Texas. He's observing all of this kingdom that his eye can see. And the king reflected and said, now feel the arrogance as it drips out of verse 30. Is this not Babylon the Great, which I myself have built as a royal residence by the might of my power and for the glory of my majesty? While the word was in the king's mouth, a voice came from heaven saying, King Nebuchadnezzar, to you it is declared, sovereignty has been removed from you. It doesn't stop there. The voice continues. You will be driven away from mankind, and your dwelling place will be with the beasts of the field. You will be given grass to eat like cattle, and 7 periods of time will pass over you until you recognize Let me say it again. Until you recognize that the Most High is ruler over the realm of mankind and bestows it, that is sovereignty, on whomever he wishes. Immediately. Remember, God's purposes are never cut off, never thwarted. Immediately after the voice came from heaven, judgment fell. The word concerning Nebuchadnezzar was fulfilled. He was driven away from mankind, began eating grass like cattle. His body was drenched with the dew of heaven until his hair had grown like eagle's feathers and his nails like birds' claws. Pause and imagine that. The man who walked on the roof of the palace is now grazing in the field outside the walls of the palace for 7 years, I take it. His hair grows long, of course, and his nails curl and twist like birds' claws. He is insane. He once had his faculties. He once was able to speak the words. I read no words that he spoke. He's eating like a beast in the field. He's grazing. He's living in the elements of the land. He is nothing, nothing, because the sovereign God of heaven said, that's enough. Curtains. And he's there all that period of time. I call that a cataclysmic experience.
1: 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No obstacle he can't clear, no purpose that can be thwarted or cut off. Chuck Swindoll opened the final message in our study of Job today by lifting our eyes to the sheer power of God, the one who does according to his will and whose plans unfold exactly as he intends. And there is more ahead when Chuck continues the message titled, What Job Teaches Us About Our God. 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I'm Clayton Bjellin, inviting you to join us when Chuck Swindoll presents his final message in his in-depth study of Job, Monday on Insight for Living.
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0: Good evening, dear listener. It's 11 o'clock on Friday night, the 2nd of October. And as we wind down another week and prepare for the long weekend ahead, let's take a quiet moment together to pause, bring our hearts before the Lord, and lay down the busyness of our days. Father, as the late hour settles across the 37 suburbs and localities of the Port Stephens Council area, including places like Fingal Bay, Heatherbrae and Corua, and across the rest of our listening region, we thank you for your presence that rests over our homes and businesses tonight. Lord, our town is buzzing with excitement heading into this long weekend. We lift up our local boys, the Newcastle Knights, as they prepare to step out onto the field for the grand final this Sunday against the Sydney Roosters. We ask for your protection over every player on that pitch. Keep them safe from injury, give them strength, sportsmanship and joy in the game, and bring our community together in encouragement and celebration. Father, as we look to the month ahead, we also join in spirit with believers around the world as we hold up the Pope's prayer intention for October, which focuses on mental health. Lord, you see the hidden struggles, the quiet anxieties, the depression and the silent, heavy burdens that so many carry in the darkness of the night. We pray for anyone listening right now who feels overwhelmed, isolated or weary. Wrap them in your peace that surpasses all understanding. We pray that you would equip your church to be a safe, welcoming refuge, breaking down stigma, ending discrimination, and surrounding every individual with genuine compassion, understanding and love. Grant rest to those who are weary tonight. Bring healing to the brokenhearted and grant us all a peaceful sleep under your care. We make this prayer in Jesus' name. Amen. Whatever your weekend holds, may the peace of God guard your heart and mind tonight, listener. You're tuned to Rhema 99.7. Good night and God bless. And go
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2: 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He cares for those who trust in him. Nahum 1, verse 7.
1: 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Speaking life.
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4: 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Pastor Greg Laurie says prayer can put our hearts at ease.
3: God's peace will protect you if you pray about it instead of worry about it. 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

Have you noticed how our problems always seem bigger in the middle of the night? They can overwhelm us. They can rob us of sleep and steal our peace. In the middle of the night, when we can't figure out what to do, we need to remember that God works the night shift. He's up all night anyway. Why not cast our cares on Him? Today on A New Beginning, Pastor Greg Laurie returns to the Sermon on the Mount for great reassurance from Jesus Himself for worry-free days and restful nights.

0: Turn to Matthew chapter 6, and the title of my message is What Jesus Says About Worry and Anxiety. Matthew chapter 6, starting in verse 25. I say to you, do not worry about everyday life, whether you have enough food and drink or clothes to wear. Isn't life more than food and your body more than clothing? Look at the birds. They don't plant or harvest or store food in barns, but your heavenly Father feeds them. Aren't you more valuable to him than they are? Can you, with all of your worries, add a single moment to your life? Why worry about your clothing? Look at the lilies of the field, how they grow. They don't work or make their clothing, yet Solomon in all of his glory was not dressed as beautifully as they are. So, if God so cares for wildflowers that are here today and thrown into the fire tomorrow, he certainly cares for you. Why don't you have more faith? Don't worry about these things, saying, what will we eat? What will we drink? What will we wear? These things dominate the thoughts of unbelievers, but your heavenly Father knows all your needs. This is the big verse. Seek first the kingdom of God and his righteousness, and all these things will be added to you. So don't worry about tomorrow, for tomorrow will bring its own worries. Today's trouble is enough for today. Wow. Point number one, if you're taking notes, the believer should not worry. The believer should not worry. If you believe Genesis 1:1, that should deal with worry once and for all. What is Genesis 1:1? It says, in the beginning, God created the heavens and the earth. How many of you believe that verse is true? Okay, I do too. If that is true, and of course it is, that God created the heavens and the earth, this all-knowing, all-powerful, sovereign God, then certainly he is able to deal with your problems and mine. So why then am I worrying about them? Number two, worry is a lack of trust. It's not believing God's in control. Classic example of this is the prophet Daniel. He was called by God to be an advisor to King Darius. And Darius really valued the counsel of Daniel. Darius thought very highly of Daniel. And the other counselors to the king were jealous of Daniel's influence, and so they wanted to undermine him, and they made up things that were not true about him, and then they hatched a plot to get the king to sign a decree that no one could pray to anyone except the king, or they would have to die. Well, Daniel had a habit of prayer, good habit. Every day he would pray. In fact, three times a day he would pray. And so after he read this decree, you can no longer pray, he prayed. And then he was arrested, and he was put into a den of hungry lions. And an interesting thing happened that night. The king was up all night. He couldn't sleep, worrying about Daniel. And Daniel slept like a baby. Probably used one of the lions for a pillow. Propped his feet up on the other one. And so that's the difference between a believer and a non-believer. When chaos and turmoil is happening around us, a believer can be at rest, but a non-believer cannot. The Bible says he gives to his beloved sleep. Number three, worry does not make life longer. It just makes it more miserable. Worry does not make life longer, it just makes it more miserable. Verse 27, can all of your worries add a single moment to your life? Now, there are obviously things that we can do to bring our life to an end sooner than we should, living dangerously or living in a very unhealthy manner. But by and large, the Bible is saying God's in control of your life. Your days are numbered, the Bible says, so help me apply my heart to wisdom. God's in control of that. By worrying about that, you're not going to extend the length of your life. So don't worry about it. Number four, instead of worry, put God and his will first in your life. Instead of worrying, put God and his will first in your life. Matthew 6:33, seek first the kingdom of God and his righteousness, and all these things shall be added to you. So put God first in your life. In the Sermon on the Mount in Matthew 6:22, Jesus says, if your eye is single, your whole body will be full of light. What does that mean? It means if you're focused on what matters, it will affect you in everything that you do. So seek first the kingdom. So in your business, you want to seek first the kingdom. Now, look, some of you are getting ready to go to college or maybe trade school or be an apprentice somewhere. You're thinking about your career, what you're going to do down the road. That's a good thing. Find that job, and maybe that will change a number of times. It often does. But no matter what you do, do it for the glory of God. Our goal should be to honor God, do honest work with excellence, have personal integrity, and a good testimony in the workplace. Because sometimes people may be successful financially, but to get there, they've lost their integrity. They've lost their reputation. You should be an honest person. You should be a trustworthy person. You should be a hard-working person. Your word should be your bond. And sometimes this is not the case. You know, sometimes Christians will use spiritual things to justify laziness. Maybe the boss is walking around on the work site and you're just standing around. The boss says, what are you doing? You should be working. Well, I'm praying. Oh, you might start praying about your next job because you're not working for me anymore. I expect you to work. And that's a realistic expectation. Christians should be the hardest workers, the most honest workers. And so this is something we want to all keep in mind. Put God first, and He will bless you as a result.
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0: Point number 5, if you put God first, life will find its proper balance. If you put God first, life will find its proper balance. Again, verse 33, Matthew 6. All these things shall be added to you. What things? What you're going to eat, what you're going to wear, what you're going to drink, where you're going to live. All the things that are important to us will be taken care of. But put God first. A classic example of this is the story of young Solomon, the son of David and Bathsheba. His father was getting ill and getting old, and it was time for the crown to be passed on from father to son. And David said, Solomon, my son, know the Lord God of your father and serve him with an undivided heart. So David passed into eternity, and now here's young Solomon with the weight of the world on his shoulders. And the Lord comes to him and says, Solomon, ask me and I'll give you whatever you want. Reminds me of a story of a man that was walking down the beach and he saw something embedded in the sand. He reached down to pick it up. It was a lamp. And as he

so I can drive over. That's my wish. I want a bridge from California to Maui. The genie said, are you insane? There's no way. Come up with something else. The guy said, well, I've never understood women. They mystify me. I would like to understand them better. So my wish, genie, is I want to understand women. The genie says, coming back to that bridge, two lanes or four? Okay. So, back to Solomon. The Lord says, what do you want? I'll give you anything you want. Solomon says, Lord, I want wisdom to rule your people. Loose paraphrase, the Lord says, because you didn't ask for wealth or power and all these things, I'm going to give you the wisdom you prayed for and give you these other things as well. I'm not saying that God's going to make everyone wealthy, but what I'm saying is God will give you what you need when you need it. Just put him first in all things. That's it. Another way to seek first the kingdom of God is with your finances, because where a man's treasure is, there will his heart be also. So when you invest in the kingdom, when you get paid and you say a percentage of this belongs to the Lord and I'm going to give it, I'm going to tithe this, and even above that tithe, I'm going to give an offering, that's a person who is seeking first the kingdom. Do that as well. God will bless you. He promises he will. And there's one last point, and we'll bring this message to a close. The best antidote to worry is prayer. The best antidote to worry is prayer. We all know this verse, Philippians 4:6. Don't be anxious about anything, but in everything by prayer, with petition and thanksgiving, present your requests to God. I love that. Another way it's translated, don't worry about anything, pray about everything. And the peace of God that passes all human understanding will guard your heart and mind in Christ Jesus. And I love that phrase, guard, because it suggests a Roman sentry, like a centurion, guarding the door of your heart. God's peace will protect you if you pray about it instead of worry about it. So turn your panic into prayer. Turn your worry into worship. Turn your anxieties into petitions. Lord, I'm troubled by this right now, and I just commit it to you. I'm overwhelmed by this other thing, Lord. I commit it to you. It's like the moment it hits you, boom, it goes right back up as a prayer to God. That's the one to turn to. You know, people turn in different directions when troubles come. Some turn to other people. And there's a place for your family, a place for your friends. Others turn to drink. I'll just drink. This will make it better. No, that'll just make it worse and create a lot of other problems. You need to turn to God. Take your burdens and give them to God. And listen to this. Everything that I have said is for a Christian only. These are not just self-help tips for you. These are promises to the believer. I mentioned a few moments ago that the believer can be at rest even when things are in turmoil around them, like Daniel in the lion's den. Only the believer can have this rest. The non-believer, listen, if you're not a Christian, you ought to be afraid. If you're not a Christian, frankly, you probably should be worried and very concerned with all the things going on in our world right now. But if you're a Christian, you can be at peace and rest knowing God is in control. So I want to close by offering you an opportunity to believe in Jesus Christ, an opportunity to be forgiven of all of your sin. An opportunity to come into this relationship with God so you can be born again. To be born again means to be born from above. It's a spiritual birth, starting all over again. Jesus, who died on that cross for our sin and rose again from the dead, stands at the door of our life right now, and he knocks and says, if we'll hear his voice and open the door, he'll come in. Have you asked Jesus Christ to come into your life yet? This is all about a relationship with God. And we're going to close now with a prayer, and I'm going to extend an opportunity for you to ask Jesus into your life. Let's all pray. Father, thank you for your word to us. Thank you for your promises to us. But we must know you first. We must be born again. And I pray for any person here, any person watching, listening, wherever they are, if they don't have this relationship with you,
Let it begin right here.

prayer right now as they open their heart and ask you to come into their life. Now, while our heads are bowed and our eyes are closed and we're praying, if you would like Jesus Christ to come into your life, if you would like him to forgive you of your sin, if you would like to know that you will go to heaven when you die, if you would like to be born again, as Jesus says you must be, pray this prayer after me. You can pray out loud if you like even. Just pray these words, Lord Jesus, I know that I'm a sinner, but I know that you're the Savior who died on the cross for my sin and rose again from the dead. I turn from my sin now, and I choose to follow you, Jesus, from this moment forward. Be my Savior and my Lord. Be my God and my friend. In Jesus' name I pray. Amen.

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2: With a surname like Quack, you can imagine I've been teased a lot over the years. Everyone thinks they're funny and coming up with something new, but I'm pretty sure I've heard it all. Maybe I should have changed it to do the future generations a favour, but a duck is a good illustration of someone who wrestles with their mental well-being. When you look at them on the pond, they can look calm and chilled out, but under the surface, their legs are kicking like crazy. Not everybody who looks relaxed is. And not everybody who appears to be doing well is doing well. There might be something heavy happening behind the scenes, and the only way you'll know is if you invest in their life. I'm convinced that if you want to flourish in your mental well-being, you need people in your life. People who know when you're struggling, and people who know when you're doing well. My life with mental illness isn't always easy, but it's a little bit better when I choose to swim with other ducks.
1: For more candid conversations on faith and mental well-being, check out sunburntsouls.com.

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0: This is Hope with God. I'm Andrew Palau. Has anyone ever made a promise to you and then let you down? What if I told you that God has made many promises to you? Better yet, He will never fail you. He will never break His promises. In the Bible, God's living word, the book of 1 Kings says this: not one of God's good promises has ever failed. God sent His Son, Jesus, to rescue us from death. He gave His life to make a way for us to be close with God. 3 days after dying on the cross, Jesus rose from the grave, defeating sin and death. God made a way for us to have life. He is a faithful promise keeper. That way is Jesus. Do you want to know God, the keeper of all promises? He's waiting for you with open arms. Put your trust in Him today. Always remember, there is hope with God. I'm Andrew Palau.
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I recently visited a church who are playing their part. 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One may ask, what's the point if we can just buy a new one? Tragically, our tendency towards overconsumption is destroying our planet, and this is one way to push back. It also helps us to see our possessions in a new light. In its own way, the Repair Cafe reinforces our God-given mandate to care for the world and not to exploit it. To join the journey to hearing God's voice for yourself, subscribe to our devotional plan at godconversations.com.

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1: Kids-free carriage, yes or no?
2: I mean, as someone who at the moment probably would always have to travel with children, yeah, I'll go in there.
0: And with great Christian music, all

Have you ever taken your children to the shops and just at the checkout, there's all the chocolates and the toys and the lollies that tempts the kids right at their eye level? They're so clever at placing just the right thing to tempt your kids at just the right time. I heard a story of a father that took his children into the supermarket. He took them into the toy aisle. He made them lean in and listen carefully to the toys in the aisle. And he said, "Can you hear that, kids? Can you hear what they're saying? They're saying, buy me, buy me." He said, "That's what they say to you in the shops wherever you go, in every shopping centre, in every supermarket. They're crying out, buy me." He taught them a valuable lesson that day. He said, "Don't listen to what they're saying. Don't fall into the trap of the world by coveting everything that you see. Otherwise, you'll always want the latest toy, the latest gadget, the latest upgrade. Be content with what you already have." In Hebrews 13:5, the Bible says, "Make sure that your character is free from the love of money, being content with what you have." For Jesus said, "I will never desert you. I will never forsake you." In this day and age where advertising is always telling us to buy this and that and get the latest and greatest, let's not give in to the spirit of the age and let's not covet the things we don't have. Let's be grateful and content with what we already have. And let's remember that when we're blessed to be a blessing. I'm Matt Prater. 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
3: 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And some of these children have been living in these situations for up to 2 years.
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1: I have honours too.
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1: Yeah, they gave me that for free. That was a bonus.
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1: of
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1: Do me a favor and look around real quick.

Do you have friends or family who have since moved away from home? Or perhaps you're the one who has moved away from the town where you grew up. My parents moved to Australia decades ago, and every time they receive a call or letter from Hong Kong, they feel a sense of home. The Bible is filled with God's messages to us, even though he can seem far away. Jesus once walked on this earth. Those who knew him were worried that they would not hear from him again once he rose to heaven. But Jesus promises that those who trust in him will never be alone. Jesus has gifted us with his Spirit and his Word to help us feel connected to our true home with him. The Bible is filled with letters from our true home. Perhaps it's time to discover God's message to us. This is Sharon Cooper with God in 60 Seconds. To open more space for reflection and conversation about God, go to thirdspace.org.au.

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1: You ever had a bad toothache? I got one right now and it hurts like crazy and it kept me up all night last night. I was walking around with a wheat pack on my face feeling sorry for myself, but the strange thing is, from the outside, I looked fine. You couldn't tell I was in pain from my physical appearance. And I think that's what it can be like with our mental health. On the outside, people might seem like they're all together, but on the inside, there can be a mountain of pain that nobody else sees. So if you can't see mental ill health, how can you spot it in someone you love? Well, I think you need to take quite a brave step and just ask them how they're going. Not rudely, not nosily, but with love and care. Because you might be the very person God uses to walk alongside somebody else to give them a glimpse of freedom in amongst all the mental anguish.
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1: I have a double degree.
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1: I sometimes forget that.
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1: I have honours too.
2: Really?
1: Yeah, they gave me that for free. That was a bonus.
2: I'm so glad you got all those major qualifications so you can come and sit in here and talk to me every morning.
1: Of which I'm using zero.
0: And with great Christian music all day. Speaking life.

This is Hope with God. I am Wendy Palau. What encourages you? Take a minute to think about it. Is it a raise at work, money in your bank account, your children's success, or a particular relationship? There's so many amazing things in life that encourage us. The hard truth is that these things come and go. Money is spent, our children are imperfect, people hurt us. In the Bible, the Apostle Paul writes of the deepest type of encouragement possible. We can be united with Christ, with Jesus, in relationship with the God of the universe through Jesus. He is the servant king who came and gave his life to carry the pain, the sin, and the suffering of the world. This is a great mystery, and this is the greatest encouragement. Always remember, there is hope with God.

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0: 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Can I get an amen?
1: Patrick was visiting the largest slum in Africa, surrounded by devastating poverty, while listening to the beautiful singing of a church choir. In his words, it was like hearing heaven and seeing hell. Then God spoke. I'm Tanya Harris of God Conversations. Patrick says the voice was loud and clear. I remember these people. I want you to remember them. The moment Holy Spirit finished speaking, the singers switched from Swahili to English. Unbeknownst to Patrick, they'd been singing the words, "Remember me, God, remember me," over and over. That experience led Patrick to start a charity that continues to this day. Patrick's God conversation shows how God speaks to invite us into mission. God calls us to be the answer to someone else's prayer. We too are called to remember them. 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
1: There's a song I first heard beside a campfire on the Cape or out beyond the Western Downs, sung by one old wiry ringer. Some say not much of a singer, but his words rang true for us few gathered round. He said, let me sing

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The author tells his story and we'll see how he brought all things together, saw us caught up in a tether. Well, we thought that he would never set us free, but he did.

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2: In this bulletin, One Nation to launch its Victorian campaign, another AI hack causes concern, and Lachie Neal speaks after joining the Pies. With more, I'm Gareth Stafford. The Prime Minister has paid tribute to former Liberal politician Bruce Baird, who's died at the age of 84. Mr. Baird served in both New South Wales State Parliament and Federal Parliament, playing a key role in securing the Sydney 2000 Olympics. Anthony Albanese has described him as a real gentleman and a true parliamentarian. The leader of One Nation Victoria says if they win government at November's state election, they'll roll back some of the crippling taxes in the state. The party is launching its official campaign today, with around 750 supporters expected to attend. Warren Pickering says they'd look at eradicating the controversial land tax.
3: Land tax, payroll tax, windfall gains tax. Victoria is still fertile ground for investment, but as of now, it's officially the worst state in the country to do business. We find that there's every opportunity, and everybody I engage with, there is capital sitting on the sidelines and it is currently investing elsewhere.
2: One Nation's popularity has increased in the state since the last election, going from 6 to 23%. Another OpenAI hack has led to calls for a full-scale audit of all New South Wales state government systems and databases. The AI model allegedly entered a National Parks and Wildlife Service web application, which contains historical information and data on fires. Investigations haven't identified any unauthorised access to personal information. It's understood the incident occurred in June, but OpenAI only reported it yesterday. Hundreds of illegal e-mobility vehicles have been seized 3 months since the Queensland government's tougher laws were introduced. Amy Drew has the details.
4: Since the laws came into effect on July 1, police have been taking action through Operation Yankee Surety to remove non-compliant devices from the streets and hold dangerous riders to account. 558 devices have been seized in total and more than 2,400 fines issued. The highest seizures were recorded on the Sunshine Coast, followed by the Gold Coast. Officers also conducted 878 roadside breath tests, catching 68 people riding under the influence. As the operation enters its fourth month, police say they'll continue to enforce the laws and educate riders to ensure safety is priority on Queensland roads.
2: Amy Drew reporting. The Ukrainian Council of Churches and Religious Organisations has made a desperate appeal for global intervention in what it calls the humanitarian catastrophe in the Ukrainian city of Oleshki. It's been occupied by Russian forces for most of the war, but because neither side fully controls the city, thousands are at risk of starving to death. The council says critical infrastructure supplying gas and electricity has been destroyed. It's pleading with Pope Leo and other Christian leaders to reinstate food, water, medical and hygiene supplies. The Far East Broadcasting Company of Korea is commemorating its 70th anniversary of a gospel outreach to listeners in the communist nations of North Korea, China, Russia and Mongolia. Its programs have served believers in underground churches, which could not be reached by missionaries. To sport, and in the AFL, Lachie Neal will team up with Nick Dacos in the Collingwood midfield next season, with the Triple Premiership winner joining the Pies on a three-year deal. Neal says he's excited about playing with this year's Brownlow medalist Dacos.
5: Obviously everyone knows how great Nick is, and I'm looking forward to learning off of him, and not sure if I'll be able to, but I'll try and teach him a couple of things. We'll see how that goes. It seems like he'll be all over it though.
2: In other moves on day one, Toby Green joined Geelong, Kieran Briggs shifted to Richmond, and Joel Amati signed with Carlton. That's the latest Vision National News. I'm Gareth Stafford.
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12: 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The Lake Macquarie Mayor's Prayer Evening is just around the corner. 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

The story's told of a police constable in Canberra that mapped out the worst crime spots in the city. He also mapped out the churches and then combined the two maps. It turned out that the areas where the churches were had the lowest crime rate, and the areas with the worst crime rate had no churches nearby. Now, it is great to see the impact that churches are making inside a city. Now, it is great to see the impact that the church can make on a city. But what about those dark places where there are no churches? Who will go into the highways and byways to share the good news in the darkest places? The famous missionary C.T. Studd said, "Some want to live within the sound of church or chapel bell, but I want to run a rescue shop within a yard of hell." In Matthew 28, Jesus told us to go into all the world to preach the gospel. He also said in Matthew 5:16, "Let your light shine before others, that they may see your good deeds and glorify your Father in heaven." Where are the places where you can go and shine a light today? Where's the harvest field that God has called you to? My encouragement to you is to pray and then be obedient to where God sends you. I'm Matt Prater. For more, go to historymakersradio.com.

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1: You can't really explain what it's like to find the lifeless body of someone that you love and realize immediately what's happened and that it's too late. It's the kind of thing that you read about, you might hear about it in the paper, but nothing can prepare you for the sudden loss and the devastation, the shock, until something like that happens to you.
0: Mark Worthing lost his son to suicide over 10 years ago, but the pain still lives on. Today on Messages of Hope, Mark shares how he found hope amidst the grief and what he wishes more people knew about supporting those who have lost their loved ones. So welcome, Mark. Thank you so much for being willing to share about such a painful and personal experience with us today.
1: Thank you, Jill.
0: How would you describe what it was like to hear that your son had passed away?
1: It's devastating, the effect on the family and friends and so many people, his older brother, his younger sister and little brother, his mother and I, just everyone. And it's the kind of thing that you read about, you might hear about it in the paper, but nothing can prepare you for the sudden loss and the devastation, the shock, until something like that happens to you.
0: Can I ask, with your son, when that first happened, do you recall the emotions or what you went through as that happened?
1: You, first of all, thinking, why'd they do this? Did they know how much it affected us? Why didn't I notice? What could I have done differently? The reality hits very quickly. I'm not really sure how to explain it. You can't really explain what it's like to find the lifeless body of someone that you love and realize immediately what's happened and that it's too late. There's just complete shock and devastation. People come around, emergency services, others. There's work to do. You have to do paperwork. You have to prepare for a funeral. But then, inevitably, everyone disappears and it's quiet. And you're left with your thoughts and trying to reflect and work through what's happened. There are things you never forget. The screams of his mother, the tears of his siblings, the sounds of the sirens, way too late anyhow. All these memories sear into a person in this, feel like there's no one you can talk to, and just complete loss.
0: What was it like for you in the months following his death? Did the pain and grief lessen at all?
1: Probably about 5 months after my son's death, I was still not coping well. I was still waking up with nightmares. I would get involuntary tremors and shakes. So there are psychosomatic effects that come with grief that I'd never had before. And I just wondered, at what point does it just get better? Can I actually get back to doing the things I need to do, getting through a day without breaking down in tears, that kind of thing? And I had a friend, her brother had died of suicide 25 years earlier, and I'd met her father, and he seemed, you know, he's doing pretty well and did a lot of things afterwards in life. And so I just went to see him. I said, I just want to ask you, 25 years on, when do you get over it? When does it get better? It just broke down in tears and couldn't answer me. So it doesn't, but it was important for me to realize that you don't get over it, but you do get better at dealing with the pain. I think I had wrong expectations because I'd had other griefs and difficult things, disappointment in life. You don't get a job you want. Your car crashes. Your pet dies. Your favorite auntie has passed away. And it's a bit tough and you're sad for a bit, but then months later you kind of get on. But this is something different and deeper. And I had this expectation that somehow I'm just going to stop feeling this deep sense of loss. And I think an important part of me of moving forward is realizing that was a wrong expectation, because I love my son and he is important to me. That loss was always going to be there. That doesn't go away. But what does happen is you get better at dealing with it and you start looking for little things. Being able to laugh again or enjoy going to the cinema or playing a board game and not feel guilty about having a moment of joy and realize that that can happen And that too remains a part of life and is healthy for everyone, and the whole family had to go through that differently.
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0: You're listening to Messages of Hope, and I'm talking to Mark Worthing about losing a son to suicide and what it was like to go through the grief and pain. Did you feel like you had support from the people around you through this grief?
1: Most people don't know what to say to someone who's lost someone close to them to suicide, so they tend not to say anything at all. I found that people would avoid me. They're very careful what they said, and occasionally people would mention something and then immediately become very embarrassed and say, "Oh, I'm sorry, I shouldn't have said that. I reminded you of what happened." And I have to say to them, I said, "I can't forget what happened. It's with me every moment of every day, but it's nice if I don't have to pretend for everyone else that nothing happened." So I think one of the biggest challenges is finding people who are willing to talk with you and acknowledge that this has happened. Mostly, those people, sadly, tend to be other people who had experienced similar tragic losses. So if you have been through something very difficult, traumatic, you can use that to help others and just be honest about that. But you'd never say to someone, "I know just what you're feeling," because you don't. Even if it seems similar, you don't need to try to give an answer or solve something or fix something. They just need to know there are people out there that care and that know that they're hurting.
0: Mark, you've shared about the painful emotions that came with losing your son. But what did the journey of processing those feelings look like for you?
1: For me, the beginning of the process of dealing with the feelings was the sudden image and vision I had of Jesus on the cross and realizing that God knew what it was like to lose a son and to suffer grief and the loss. And I felt a little bit less alone. And just like I was aware then that God carries that hurt and pain with me and for me, I came to realize that God actually brings people into my life that listen, that also felt similar pain. And when I hear their story and they hear mine, neither of us can give the other an answer, but you just feel a little bit less alone and there's someone else helping to carry the burden. And for me, knowing that I can always talk to God and God really does understand has been significant in the process of being able to move forward.
0: For those who are listening, who are still exploring this idea of who God is and understanding what faith actually means, could you help me understand what hope God provides in painful circumstances like this?
1: A God who's only there when everything's going well, a faith that only flourishes when I've got a good job and a good family and everything's good, isn't much of a God and isn't much of a faith. We see the power of God in the strength of faith when we feel God's love and presence and we trust God when things are really hard and difficult and painful and hurtful. Because when God came down to live among us and then suffer and die on the cross in the person of Jesus, he showed us that he wasn't the kind of God we expected. He's a God who embraces us where we're at in our suffering and in our pain. So I think for me, the hope is that we have a God who comes to where we're at, who knows what it's like. You have the friends that avoid you and don't get it and want to see you again when you're happy once more. And then you have those that just come and sit with you and understand what it's like and that you're hurting. God's like that, but much bigger. He's not the God that says, "Come back and talk with me again. You can be cheerful and just heap praise on me for all the good things I've done." He's the kind of God that will let you get upset and say, "God, why?" And he can wear it. Tell him how you're feeling. He can take it. He knows what it's like to suffer and to hurt. And in the end, you feel like, "Oh my goodness, God does get it."
0: I love that image of God just being there, present with me through my suffering. He can take all the pain. He can take all the anger. He can take all the frustration. He can take all the questions. And just knowing that there's no right or wrong way to approach God, you just do it. And just to have that unconditional presence of God in your life when you're going through suffering, I think is incredibly helpful and restorative for people who are going through pain. So what has life looked like for you since losing your son to suicide? Have you found ways to keep going?
1: After my son's death, I largely quit the academic world and went back to pastoral ministry, which I hadn't done in quite some time, just because it seemed important to spend the remainder of my life more actively praising God and worshiping and counseling and helping people. we have an innate human need to do something concrete to show it wasn't all wasted, something can come out of this. No amount of good ever erases the loss. You can't raise enough money or write enough books or help enough people to justify and say that the scales are balanced. But I think most people feel that life is short, it's precious, there's a lot of pain. Maybe because of what I've been through, I can be a little bit more sensitive. I can do things a little bit differently. And yes, I'm a better pastor because of it. I'm a better counselor. I've been able to help people when otherwise have been able to help. But if you ask me, would I rather go back to being just an okay pastor and counselor and have my son back? Yes, absolutely. But what happened is what happened. And you have to deal with that. So sometimes we can see some good come out of tragedy, but we need to be careful not to give ourselves or anyone else the impression that justifies the initial tragedy, that if enough good happens, that somehow God allowed this to happen so that I would start a fundraising charity. That's not how God sees things. But if any good can come out of your pain and hurt, that can be healing for you. It can be a good way to honor the person you've lost that would have liked to know that they're remembered. It doesn't have to be high profile and big. It can be little things. Little things add up and make a difference in people's lives. And whoever you might have lost in whatever way you lost them would be honored by little things or big things that people see and things that not many people see that have made a difference because of your memory of them and the way that their life, not just their death, but their life has changed you.

0: have one final question for you, Mark. Out of all that you've discussed today, I'd love to know what is most helpful for people who have been impacted by loss through suicide?
1: Sharing the burden with God and with others who get it. Keeping it bottled up, hoping the pain will just go away, not wanting anyone else to feel bad or to bring any kind of negativity in their day, it really hurts. The best thing is being able to just sit with someone who gets it. Maybe you're going to go to the cemetery, but you really don't want to go alone. You just want someone to walk with you and wait. It can be little things. Offer to do that for people. Just say, hey, if you ever want to go sometime and bring flowers, I'm happy to drive you. I'll just wait in the car. Just finding people who are willing to be there with you and letting them do that for you, and in turn, doing that for other people who need it and realizing that God does that for us always. With God is always hope and new beginning. And it's my prayer that in time you will discover and come to understand that hope and be able to let it soak through your life in your pain and bring you healing and comfort and peace in extraordinarily painful and difficult circumstances.
0: Well, thank you, Mark, for sharing about such a painful and vulnerable topic today. 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I'm Jo Chamberlain. 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
2: In this bulletin, G7 countries commit to releasing oil reserves, a vehicle recall issued, and a Victorian town rocked by an early morning quake. With more, I'm Gareth Stafford. G7 nations have agreed to release 100 million barrels of emergency oil and fuel reserves to combat skyrocketing prices globally. The International Energy Agency will coordinate the four-month intervention, prioritising an immediate release of diesel to stabilise markets. Meantime, the road transport industry is urging the federal government to scrap the heavy vehicle road user charge until the end of January. Rising petrol and diesel prices are taking a toll on the freight industry. Nat Road Chief Executive Warren Clark says operators are already being squeezed by escalating diesel prices.
3: You know, we've got a situation where, we can't control the price of diesel, but we can control, or the government can control, what tax it puts on top of it.
2: The charge was reinstated to the full amount of 32.4 cents per litre in August, having initially been scrapped and then reinstated to half the amount from July. Toyota is contacting owners of Klugers made between 2021 and 2025 as part of a large recall. A safety defect in the second row seats of the vehicle could cause injury or death. 46,000 vehicles are affected. A magnitude 4.8 earthquake has given people across Victoria an unwanted early reminder call. Brian Wilson reports.
4: The quake occurred just after 2 a.m. Geosciences Australia recording the epicentre at a depth of 20 kilometres near Leongatha in the Gippsland region. It was followed by a smaller 3.1 magnitude aftershock around an hour later. Sounding like thunder and a huge explosion, there were reports of shaking across a large area, including Gippsland, Melbourne, central Victoria, and as far north as the border with New South Wales. At this stage, there are no reports of major damage. The quake was less than the 5.9 magnitude event that occurred near Mansfield in 2021.
2: Brian Wilson reporting. More than 500 million Christians worldwide face restrictions that make Bibles almost impossible to obtain, according to the Bible Access Initiative. It says government controls, extremist violence, and family and community pressures prevent the importing of Bibles. Printing, storing, distributing, and even possessing Bibles is banned. Those who breach the rules face fines, imprisonment, or even death. Most inaccessible nations are North Korea, Afghanistan, Yemen, Somalia, and Eritrea. Christians make up just 1% of the more than 1 million Rohingya people who've been forced out of their Myanmar homeland. They're effectively displaced, stateless, and loathed by Rohingya Muslims, even in refugee camps in Bangladesh. A few have found refuge in India and parts of Southeast Asia. To sport, and another medical timeout wasn't enough to rattle Novak Djokovic, with the six-time champion coming from a set down to advance to the China Tennis Open quarterfinals. Craig Gabriel reports.
5: Djokovic's record includes a run of 29 consecutive sets won, but against Bu Yongchaketi, that record was snapped as the Chinese-Mongolian won the first. The last time Novak lost a set here was in the second round in 2013. It wasn't looking good, but when he leveled with the second set tiebreak, he found his feet and closed it 4-6, 7-6, 6-2 for his 31st straight win, tying Rafa Nadal's record at the French of 31 match wins in a row at a tournament. It's also his seventh quarterfinal here.
2: Craig Gabriel reporting. And in Formula One, Ferrari's Charles Leclerc has set the pace on day one of practice for the Bahrain Grand Prix at the Sepang circuit. That's the latest Vision National News. I'm Gareth Stafford.
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2: Have you ever reached a point where you thought, well, if God really loved me, he wouldn't let this happen? When prayers seem unanswered and the silence feels deafening, it's easy to start wondering whether he's still who you thought he was. Hi, I'm Bernie Diamond and welcome again to Fresh. That's how John the Baptist felt. He'd prepared the way for Jesus, announced him as the Messiah, and now he was sitting in prison waiting to die. Nothing about this looked like victory. So John sent his friends to ask Jesus, "Are you really the one we've been waiting for?" Jesus didn't condemn him for it. He simply pointed to the evidence: the blind seeing, the lame walking, the poor hearing good news. And then he said, Matthew chapter 11, verse 6, "Great blessings belong to those who don't have a problem in accepting me." In other words, blessed are those who don't turn away when I don't fit their expectations. John's story is a salutary reminder that God's goodness isn't proven by how well our life's going. It's proven by who he is, even when we don't understand what he's doing. That's not an easy lesson to learn. It took me decades. All that time, I was offended by the challenging things Jesus had to say and by those Christians whose lives looked a whole lot like they'd listened to him. Looking back, I just wish I'd dropped my attitude, listened to him, and walked into his freedom sooner. So if you're perhaps standing in your own kind of prison, waiting, hurting, doubting, hold on. Don't walk away just because he doesn't meet your expectations. Stay close, because his plan is always bigger and his blessing is always worth it. That's God's word, fresh for you today.
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2: In this bulletin, another AI hack being investigated, a spill in the port of Brisbane, and reminders to be safe as beach patrols recommence. With the details, I'm Gareth Stafford. An investigation is underway after another rogue OpenAI agent hacked into a government agency in Australia. Chelsea Bowden reports.
3: OpenAI confirmed a rogue agent accessed a New South Wales government website in June, the same month it breached four government websites, including Medicare. The Premier's department says the model accessed a National Parks and Wildlife Service web application containing historical information and data on fires. There was no unauthorised access to personal information. The Greens are calling for an audit of all government systems and databases to check for additional breaches. Both OpenAI and Anthropic are set to face a separate federal parliamentary inquiry on artificial intelligence on Tuesday.
2: Chelsea Bowden reporting. The G7 has launched a coordinated intervention to ease global fuel price pressures, committing to unleash 100 million barrels of emergency reserves. Escalating conflict and supply disruptions in the Middle East and shipping lanes have seen fuel prices soar to six-month highs in Australia, with diesel hovering near $3 a litre. Speaking through a translator, French President Emmanuel Macron is pledging to deliver immediate relief for motorists around the world.
4: We continue to work and do all that is necessary so that fuel prices, whatever the category, especially diesel, need to drop at gas stations as soon as possible. We're going to continue working on this.
2: Australian motorists are facing six-month highs at the Bowser, driven by escalations in the Middle Eastern conflict. A clean-up operation is underway after an oil spill at the port of Brisbane. Almost 7,000 litres of oil entered the Brisbane River while a container ship was being refuelled. One section of the waterway has been closed to boat users until further notice. Beachgoers along the east coast are being urged to prioritise water safety as lifesavers brace for heavy crowds this weekend. Australians are three times more likely to drown over a holiday period. Surf Life Saving New South Wales Chief Executive Stephen Pearce says it's small decisions that have a big impact on people's safety.
5: If you are going to go down the beach and you do want to have that swim this weekend, you've got to find a place where the red and yellow flags are up, where you see our lifesavers and our lifeguards on duty, because that will be the safest place to swim.
2: Lifeguards will be on patrol from October to April, with 90 drones also operating at 70 beaches across New South Wales. Singing evangelist Steve Grace is about to take the gospel to remote Australian communities and country towns in a semi-trailer he calls his Eternity Truck. The trailer transforms into a concert stage on which he can perform and preach. The truck honours the legacy of Australian cultural icon Arthur Stace, known as Mr. Eternity, by bearing the Eternity logo. Steve Grace will work with local churches to run three-day evangelistic events accompanied by Christian artists. Crossroads Prison Ministries connects Christians in Australia with a special mission to write inspiring and encouraging letters to prisoners who can then write back. Volunteers who serve as mentors say they're often amazed at the insight of some inmates. Some were previously Christians who began to study the Bible again and rebuilt a strong faith. To sport and in the AFL, Adelaide Crows captain Jordan Dawson has made history by becoming the first player to win the Malcolm Blight Medal four times. Max Gawn picked up his fourth best and fairest at the D's, while Nick Dacos took out Collingwood's top prize to go along with his Brownlow medal. That's the latest Vision National News. I'm Gareth Stafford.
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6: Your weather forecast today is cloudy with a high chance of showers, already a little bit of rain around, and the chance of a thunderstorm late this afternoon or this evening. Light winds becoming northwest to northeasterly and maximum temperatures in the low to high 20s. The all-important forecast for tomorrow, what's happening tomorrow? Grand final day. Mostly sunny, the chance of fog about the Upper Hunter in the early morning and a slight chance of a shower along the coastal fringe, but near zero chance elsewhere. There is also the chance of a thunderstorm tomorrow about the Lower Hunter in the early morning, and temperatures tomorrow, daytime temperatures reaching 24 to 29. 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
6: 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Good morning. This is David McGovern, and I am the very, very proud and humble host, humbled to be sharing with you this morning on Saturday brunch on Rema 99.7 on the eve of Grand Final Day. And when there's so much talk about the Knights defending the kingdom, I thought we should open in prayer with a prayer that acknowledges the true kingdom, the kingdom of God. And so we begin with the Our Father. Our Father, who art in heaven, hallowed be thy name. Thy kingdom come, thy will be done on earth as it is in heaven. Give us this day our daily bread, and forgive us our trespasses as we forgive those who trespass against us. And lead us not into temptation, but deliver us from evil. And we make this prayer in Jesus' name. Amen. Coming up very soon on the Saturday brunch, a very special guest talking about what the Newcastle Knights grand final appearance tomorrow means for this region, for the community, and also one of the younger fans of the Newcastle Knights sharing what she has done to mark the occasion. That's all coming up. Right now, here's a bit of Megan Woods. And a great song on Grand Final Eve. They bring it home. This will be certainly a place heavenly down here.

0: Yes, stars go dim. Holly, on this special grand final eve edition of the Saturday Brunch on Rima 99.7, you're with David McGovern. And I'm delighted to say that I'm joined today by a very special guest, the one and only Mr. Rick Prosser. Good morning, Rick.
1: Fantastic. Great to be with you, David, and with your listeners.
0: Yeah, fantastic. Rick is not only part of the CEO team that is shepherding Rima at this very point in time, but he's also involved with Kingdom Works and Soul Hub and so many other things. And, Rick, I wanted to ask you the question because I know that you're a huge Knights fan. What do you think this means for the community? Why is this bringing – what does this mean for the local community, this appearance by the grand final tomorrow?
1: Oh, look, it's a big deal. I mean, we're a rugby league region. Knights have got a special place in that. They bring the community together. Often we think suburb, city, but this is the entire region. And it's an injection of life, really. You know, I think it's a restoration of, for many people, hope. It's a very significant uniting factor, actually.
0: Yeah? Say a bit more.
1: Look around the city and the region. Everyone's wearing Knights colours and painting houses and doing up businesses. I mean, it's a very significant thing for the entire region. So we're blessed. Wooden spoon to grand final. Can it get any better?
0: I'm hoping that, being a Dragons fan, I'm hoping that that might be a model for next year's template for next year's for my team to go the same way, wooden spoon to grand final. But we can live in hope. We are a hopeful people, aren't we? People of the Christian faith.
1: We are a people of hope, but we put our faith in the Lord. I'm not sure we put much faith in the Dragons. But anyway.
0: Ouch. All right. Well, moving right along. Now, listen, one of the things speaking of, like, offering a bit of a Christian perspective on this, I was actually down in Lambton on the way through this morning, way through to the studio, Rick, and the number of people out on the street of Lambton wearing jerseys and so on. Like, I thought, are they people getting dressed up already for the occasion? Have you seen anything of particular note when you've been out and about that, like, you struck a chord with you? Have you seen houses decorated, or is there a business that's kind of struck a chord with you in terms of the way that they're getting behind the Knights?
1: Oh, everyone's going nuts.
0: Yeah.
1: There's been thousands that have just lined the streets as the team have driven out of the city in the coach, and so that's what you would have seen. Would have been waiting there for hours. But it is amazing. I think they'll do crazy things. I mean, fancy painting your house red and blue.
0: Yeah, yeah.
1: A statement.
0: Yeah,
1: you know, a lot of businesses too, you know, are playing their part to champion on the home team. And it's throughout the region. You know, up in Maitland, we've got the mayor who's spray painted the logo on a big oval. We've got in Cessnock, the mayor up there, Daniel Watton, and, you know, they're lighting up trees red and blue. And so that's the really cool thing about this. It's Lake Macquarie, Mayor Adam Fraser, everyone's going nuts from civic governance leaders down to mums and dads, businesses and everything in between. So it's just a great uniting sense of joy. We're underdogs tomorrow. So if we lose, we still feel like winners.
0: Yeah, yeah.
1: Our team's done us proud.
0: Yeah, yeah, exactly. Right. Hey, look, there was something else that occurred during the week that, and I know that, like, so much has happened between now and the countdown, and obviously the focus is on the Knights and the Roosters and the grand final team tomorrow, but there was just something that occurred during the week that I thought was worth maybe having bringing to the attention of our listeners and having a little bit of a chat about as well, Rick. And that's the Nathan Cleary, the one who was in, you know, the halfback who was injured. He's gone on to win the Dally M, and he accepted his speech from his lounge room with his leg up and so on. He made a comment that I thought was really something for Christians to kind of take heed of, and that was his response to the social media outpouring, dumping on Phoenix Crossland, the man who injured him in the game. Can you just say a little bit about, like, what can we learn from his response to the social media attacks on Phoenix?
1: Yeah, look, it's impressive. I mean, I'm a Nathan Cleary and Ivan Cleary fan. I mean, that father-son combination is just unbelievable. So to see Nathan get injured the way he did, I mean, that was tragic.

0: speaks of the integrity and character of Nathan Cleary.
1: Yeah.
0: I mean, some say recently, more recent times, he's really close to the Lord and acknowledging the Lord, but he's exercised grace and forgiveness.
1: Yeah.
0: He's acknowledged, this is a full contact sport. There was nothing intentional about it. So for him to, I mean, obviously everyone goes nuts, you know, Phoenix is getting poleaxed by every supporter, well, particularly the Panthers support base, but some of them, actually, not all of them. You know, so for him to reach out and address, you know, the scathing attacks in social media, it really speaks of the character of Nathan Cleary. And I think that, as well, I mean, Phoenix has played his part. I mean, he's on the phone to Nathan, spoke to his father, the coach, you know, apologising, all that sort of stuff. And so it's a two-way, you know, the exchange is always two ways when we're exercising grace and forgiveness to one another and defending one another. I think it's a brilliant example of Christian behaviour.
1: Yeah.
0: I mean, I know it's not a Christian context, but things go wrong. Yeah. People hurt one another. And Nathan Cleary, what an exceptional example that he set publicly. And I think that can only be applauded.
1: Yeah. Oh, hear. I agree. Amen. Hey, Rick, let's finish off with a little bit of your predictions, the Rick Prosser predictions for the Clive Churchill. Who's going to win the Clive Churchill medal tomorrow, Rick?
0: Oh, this could come back to haunt me, but, you know, I might be proven wrong, but it's going to be Ponga for sure. Nathan Ponga, man of the match, Clive Churchill, for sure. Absolutely.
1: And your margin for the Knights to win by?
0: I think it's going to be a close game.
1: Okay.
0: But I think it'll be a close game. I mean, look at the last three games in the final series the Knights have played. It's just been incredible. Look, I'll say the Knights by 10.
1: Okay.
0: Knights by 10.
1: All right, Knights by 10 and Caelan Ponga for the Clive Churchill. Let's see how Rick Prosser goes with his divinations, with his prognostications. Thanks so much for joining us on this morning, Rick, and enjoy the game. Where will you be watching it tomorrow, by the way?
0: Hey, look, I'll be watching it from my lounge room. My two boys and they're bringing over some of their mates, and so we'll be just going nuts in the home. But I can tell you this, if they win, like probably I would say 50,000 plus, that we'll be at the stadium at about 1 a.m. on Monday morning to welcome the team home, and the place will be going crazy. We won't be staying home if they win, that's for sure. We'll be going in town.
1: Awesome. Well, enjoy that time with your sons and their friends. And thanks for talking to us on the Saturday brunch this morning. Rick, really great to chat as always. And look forward to seeing how your predictions turn out. Caelan Ponga for the Clive Churchill and the Knights by, what was it, 10, by 10, wasn't it?
0: By 10. Yeah.
1: By
0: bless
1: 10.
0: You, Dave, bless you, every listener. May the Lord bless you and keep you.
1: Thanks, Rick. Have a great weekend. God bless, and we'll see you. We'll see you next week. And coming up with some more music now, Mendisa. And if you'd like to message me where you are going to be watching the game, message me on 0435 777 997. If you're going to the stadium for the live outdoor event, or if you're going into the game, or if you're going to be watching it somewhere like Rick is with family and friends, please let us know. 0435 777 997. You're on Rima 997. 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
2: Indeed, we are on Rima 99.7, speaking life. And thank you to Rick for his little our little dialogue about the game tomorrow. Very, very much appreciate Rick's content. Always, Rick has become a bit of a mentor to me. He may not realise that, but yes, certainly very much value his example and modelling of Christian faithfulness and Christian leadership. And also, coming up very soon on the Saturday brunch, I have a very special chat with a few of the young fans that I encountered during the week, the younger Knights fans, and I got their little, had a little bit of a dialogue with them about how they're getting excited or why they're getting excited and how they are showing their support for the Newcastle Knights. That's coming up very soon. It's 9:30 on Rima 99.7, and here's the award winning. They've just collected an award at the Christian Music Awards here in Australia. They are an Australian band for King and Country, two brothers, the Smallbone Brothers, and this is one of their songs. This is not the song that they won an award for. That was for World on Fire, but this is another beautiful song of theirs. This is called Miracle, and coming up very soon, my chat with some of the young Knights fans.

0: That song, Hawk Nelson Diamonds, new one for Rima and liking it. Yeah, very nice. Diamonds. Hey, during the week, I had the chance to catch up with a few true Newcastle Knights fans, and they included Callie and Cooper, and also a cousin of theirs, Peyton, and, of course, the one and only Ollie. And this was the chat that unfolded. It was quite a delight to have this moment of time with the four of them, and also the special guest appearance by Callie and Cooper's mum, Prue.
1: This is David McGovern from the Saturday Brunch on Rima 99.7, and I'm here with a few of the support, the loyal supporters of the Newcastle Knights. Now, Callie, tell me, what have you done that's so special for the grand final on the weekend?
2: I have painted my nails red and blue. Also, today I've been to the training session for the Knights.
1: You went to the training session?
2: Yes.
1: How many people were there? Were you one of the few people there, or was there not many people?
2: There was heaps of people. There's 12,000 people.
1: 12,000 people? That's amazing. Now, I'm going to just throw
2: 50,000?
1: I'm going to just throw to your mum for a moment. I'm going to come to your brother in a moment. But, mum, Prue, what have you kind of observed about the grand final countdown? What is it? You were saying something earlier about tonight about why it's such a special time. Can you just say a little bit about that again?
3: I have found that the people that I would never have thought I'd have conversations with about football have all of a sudden had this spark and excitement about a community that they're all of a sudden a part of. People that don't watch footy are all of a sudden excited about the weekend and wanting to find a jersey and wear it and get amongst everyone and have something to talk about, being excited. Just being a part of something so special has been amazing to watch this week.
1: Fantastic. Now, Cooper. Cooper is Callie's brother and Prue's firstborn.
2: Yeah.
1: Cooper, where are you hoping to watch the game on the weekend? Where do you think you might be watching the game, the grand final?
2: Sydney. At the live site of the stadium.
1: At McDonald Jones Stadium. Well, that would be cool,
2: Sydney.
1: Wouldn't it? I'm going to also ask Ollie a question here in a moment. Ollie, you get ready for your question. So, Cooper, who do you think is going to win the grand final?
2: Oh, I'm hoping for the Knights to win, but I think the Roosters are going to build up a hard competition.
1: Okay.
2: But I'm going for the Knights.
1: Okay, and you're a bit of a rugby league fan, aren't you? Do you play the game?
2: Yeah.
4: Go Knights!
1: Fantastic. Callie's saying go Knights. Now, Ollie, you have a slightly different opinion. Who do you think is going to win the game on the weekend?
4: Roosters.
1: Roosters, you've just got
4: Sydney Roosters.
1: You just got your first lot of Roosters gear, haven't you? So you're going for the Roosters?
4: And football.
1: And Roosters football. Now, Peyton, you said that you don't know a lot about football, but who do you think will win the grand final on the weekend?
5: Well, if the Panthers were in, I'd say Panthers, but I really think it's going to be the Knights.
1: Oh, go the Knights, Peyton. Well done. With a family that is sticking together. Now, I think that this family is a little bit torn because, Callie, someone in your family goes for the Roosters. And who is that?
2: That's Paul, my pa.
1: Your grandfather. Do you have a message for grandfather Paul, for pa? What's the message for the grandfather tonight, your grandfather?
2: You're going down. The Knights are going to win. Come on, Knights.
4: Pa, never go for the Roosters again.
1: All right. On that note,
4: boo
1: the Roosters.
4: Okay,
1: we've got it. And it's getting tense here, folks. Go the Knights, go the Roosters, have a great game and enjoy the grand final. Thanks for talking to us. This is David McGovern from the Saturday Brunch. Before things get out of hand, I think there's ice cream on the menu now. Let's go.
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3: Coming up now, a little bit of Hillsong and a new one from Brooke and Lauren and the New Respects. Brooke Lighterwood, Lauren Daigle and the New Respects, and it's a song called Watchmen. You're on Rima 99.7. It's just gone quarter to ten. In about 15 minutes, there'll be another news break. And if you'd like to message me and share where you will be spending the grand final, how you'll be watching the grand final, where you'll be watching it, I would love to hear from you. Rick shared that he'll be having with his two boys and some of their mates over, which is pretty special. I've had a message from the sponsor of the show, Phil Antonuccio, which is great to hear from you, Phil. Lovely to get your message. And he says that he'll be watching it with family and friends in Adamstown Heights. He went into West Leagues Club last night and the club is really awash with blue and red. So thank you, Phil, for your message. If you'd like to message me and share where you will be watching the grand final or how you'll be spending the grand final, 0435 777 997. I, for one, will be heading up the highway to visit my parents, Frank and Kath, in Barrington near Gloucester for Sunday night. So we'll be watching it up there with them. So it'll be a bit more low-key than some of the celebrations going on around town, but that's great. It'll be lovely to spend the time with the folks. And if you, message me on 0435 777 997 and tell me, where will you be watching the grand final or how will you be spending your grand final day? Or you may even like to let me know if you're not actually involved into the grand final at all. Some people I've spoken to, not really their thing, which is absolutely fine as well. But tell me what you'll be doing instead of watching the grand final. How will you be spending your time? Coming up now, Hillsong, All Things New.

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1: Currently, there are children living in temporary accommodation. The youngest of these children are just 4 years old. And some of these children have been living in these situations for up to 2 years.
2: They're in your children's classes. 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They may even be living next door to you.
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2: 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I hope your day is unfolding nicely as you prepare to celebrate and watch the Knights take on the Roosters in the grand final tomorrow. Speaking of which, after the break, after the 10 o'clock news, I have a bit of a confession to make. So I'll share that with you after the break. If you will hear my confession, I would be very honoured, very grateful. So that's after the break. But coming up now, Leanna Crawford to take us up to the news. This is a song called Thank God.